0: messaging out of the coalition when it comes to potential preference deals. Both the Liberal Party President Tony Abbott and opposition leader Angus Taylor have now publicly endorsed a preference swap with the minor party. But Pauline Hanson's Chief of Staff, James Ashby, says other senior Liberal MPs have played down striking a deal.
1: But then you've got people like Tim Wilson, Jane Hume and Andrew Bragg saying, no, we're not. So you've got this real division within the Liberal Party. I think that's where people are very frustrated with the coalition.
0: Earlier this week, WA Liberal leader Basil Zemplis also declared he was open to working with One Nation to form government. Experts claim Bunnings and Harvey Norman killed barbecues galore. The Aussie icon will close 62 stores nationwide as early as next week, resulting in 500 job losses. Marketing expert Gary Mortimer says barbecues galore did one thing well, but didn't grow.
2: If you've only got a business selling essentially two categories, outdoor furniture and barbecues, if there's a decline in confidence, if there's fewer homes being built, it becomes a very, a challenging product to sell.
0: The retailer has been in liquidation since February. Overseas, several homes and vehicles have been set alight in Belfast as large protests erupt over a violent attack in the city. A Sudanese national has been charged with attempted murder over the incident. Secretary of State for Northern Ireland, Hilary Benn, is calling for calm.
3: We need to support the police as they carry on with their investigation. There's no justification for it at all, but we don't want to see any violence or disorder as a result of it. Peaceful protest, yes. Violence, that is not what should happen in the United Kingdom.
0: That audio thanks to the BBC. The Sudanese man had been granted leave to remain in the UK in 2023. A survey by Britain's Christians in Sport has found that three quarters of 130 football clubs in England and Wales have Christian players in their first team squads. That includes 90% of English Premiership teams. They come from different nations, cultures and church traditions, but share a desire to follow Christ. The survey found a growing confidence among Christian players to identify publicly with their faith. The UK's Christian Institute is calling on the British government to scrap the Gender Recognition Act, which allows individuals to change their gender on official documents like birth certificates and driving licences. It argues they are legally meaningless after the government enacted last year's landmark Supreme Court decision to legally define gender by biological sex. In the NRL, both the Rabbitohs and Broncos will honour their former player Jai Arrow in tomorrow night's Round 15 clash at Acor Stadium. Souths have named Jai in the number 23 jersey, while Brisbane will wear his name and club player number above the Broncos logo. And in cricket, Australia has lost the opening men's one-dayer in Bangladesh by 86 runs on DLS. That's the latest Vision National News. I'm Jaden James.
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5: 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Well, I hope your day is starting well. It's a little bit milder this morning. There is some rain forecast, so let's have a little bit of a look at the weather. We're looking for a top of 17. It was 11 overnight, so some of the days have been as low as 11, so it was a fairly mild evening. Tomorrow, today at the moment, we are looking at around 14 degrees where we're sitting at the moment. So Thursday, another 17. Friday, again 17, cloudy. And then the showers come in again on Saturday, with a low of 15, and then 15 on Sunday, though the day is going to be sunny. So a bit of a mixture. We haven't got the constant rain, but the rain is still well needed. So let's keep thinking that winter is for rain. Winter is a time when dams get filled and tanks get filled and everything gets ready for spring when it comes. All right, we've got a great program, of course, of music this morning, and we've got an interesting artist that I'm looking at during Musically Speaking, but I'll talk about that a little bit later on. Here's Silverberg with Hold On.

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1: If you've lived in Australia for a few decades, you'd be familiar with the life bean character Norm. Norm was a stereotypical couch potato. The ads became iconic as Norm educated himself on health and exercise from the couch. Eventually, Norm began to get the message and take small steps towards a healthier lifestyle. So many Christians today are just like Norm, sitting on pews and listening to great messages. They may nod their heads in agreement and even shake the pastor's hand at the end of the service. But the information they ingest doesn't cause transformation. It stays stuck. We can become overweight sheep sitting on pews and being fed endless green pasture. But a pew is supposed to be a place of equipping. We take the healthiest spiritual information and exercise it into spiritual discipline. The result is transformation. Our pews, or couches, become places of rest for us to be nourished and restored, not places of comfort to escape reality. If you recognize the character Norm in you, there is good news. Take a step and then another. Build up those spiritual muscles.
0: Bite-sized with KTM.
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Hey, this is Hannah Kurt. This past year was the best year, but also the hardest year of my life. It seemed like every aspect of my life changed all at once. I became a wife and an aunt. I moved into a tiny apartment with my new husband. I didn't go on the road like I usually would. Meanwhile, the world was facing a pandemic. Relationships that I counted on fell apart, and the uncertainty of my future hit me like a ton of bricks. As someone who's been a Christian all my life, I was shocked at how many doubts and questions I was having about my future and my purpose. But then I got together with some friends to write a song on Zoom, and God so clearly showed up. He reminded me in that session of two important things. One, when everything around me changes, God remains the same. And two, when everything in me changes, He still loves me the same. This song that came out of that Zoom call is a cry from a heart that is broken. A person who doesn't have it all together. A Christian who still has doubts and fears. But most importantly, this song is about God, who loves us and reminds us of the truth when we need it the most. He's the same God, and He loves us no matter what.

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2: 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So together we can keep speaking life into the community here in Bendigo and making sure that everybody gets to hear the gospel that saves lives. Well, here's some music again. This is Blessing Offer, Make You Feel My Love, featuring Bob Lanzetti.

0: Mothers Union is inviting you to come and celebrate our 150-year anniversary. The 150-year birthday of Mothers Union will be held at Holy Trinity Church, Rochester, on Monday the 15th of June at 10:30. We will be thanking God for his provision and celebrating all that Mothers Union has done and continues to do in Bendigo. Our guest speaker is Archdeacon Tracy Wolseley. You may know her from her various ministries across Bendigo. We will finish the celebrations with lunch, so book your place with Jenny on 5448 3912.
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Yes, that was Forrest Frank with Lemonade. Now, if you like his sort of music, then you'll like the artist that I'm profiling today on Musically Speaking After 11 or 11 till 12. The band, well, it's not really a band because it's only really one guy, but it's called Vision of Leo, and it's Edgar Sandoval Jr. And he is, he's now 31, but he's got a similar sort of vibe that Forrest Frank has. Great lyrics, very very contemporary, and a bit of hip hop in there as well, and interesting music, but very down to earth lyrics and speaking in the everyday. So if you're sort of into that, or you want to have a listen to what the young artists are bringing forward in the Christian music industry, then this is an opportunity for you to have a little listen to this artist who actually, he's got a great voice, and he has he's got a bit of a story too, which they all have, but it's wonderful to be able to hear what is coming out of the younger generation, the next generation that is bringing music forth into the world. So I hope you can stay with me when we do that between 11 and 12 today. But we've also always got great music on, and I know Natalie Grant has had a bit of a rough trot. She fell and broke a few bones and ended up in hospital. So let's have a little listen to one of her songs. This is called Be One.

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0: When you see a beautiful butterfly, you probably don't stop to consider how they began as a tiny caterpillar hatching out of an egg on the leaf of a plant. 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

0: 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What a great thing to be able to do. Well, if you're going to be hanging around for a little while longer, I am looking at the music of Vision of Leo. Now, Vision of Leo is Edgar Sandoval Jr., and he is a young musician. He's just turned 31, so that's still pretty young for those of us that are a little older. But he's certainly got a unique blend of style and rhythm and lyrics that I think will appeal to mainly younger people probably. But it is the way the young ones are responding to music at the moment. But like I said earlier, Forrest Frank has got such a huge following. Well, this young man also has a huge following. So I hope that you can stay with me from 11 till 12 as we musically speak with the music of Edgar Sandoval and the band that he calls Vision of Leo. All right, well, I'll come back to you straight after the news, and hopefully we can do that together.
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2: In this bulletin, the US launches fresh strikes on Iran and thousands to gather at the MCG to honour Neil Danaher. With the details, I'm Jaden James. The United States is accusing Russia and China of protecting Tehran and obstructing the possibility of peace amid a flare-up in the Middle East conflict. The US has carried out fresh strikes against Iran in response to the downing of a military helicopter near the Strait of Hormuz. Iranian officials say they will not leave the attack unanswered. Speaking at a UN Security Council meeting, the US Deputy Representative Tammy Bruce urged all member states to ramp up efforts to secure peace.
3: President Trump is committed to ensuring that Iran never develops or acquires a nuclear weapon, but his long-standing preference is diplomacy.
2: Australia's Prime Minister says he is very worried about the potential return to violence, saying he wants to see de-escalation. Neil Danaher will be farewelled and honoured at a state funeral at the MCG, Stephanie Wacklick reports.
4: He was a giant of the AFL, but people of all walks of life will be filling the MCG to pay tribute and to say thank you to Neil Danaher. Tens of thousands of family, friends, sporting stars, politicians and even just fans will be packing the stands, people whose lives he touched from his days as an Essendon footballer to D's coach and, of course, his work with Fight MND to defeat the Beast. Wife Jan will lead family tributes, followed by Beck, Lauren, Luke and Ben. We'll also hear from Melbourne great David Neitz and Brisbane coach Chris Fagan. Premier Jacinta Allen and Prime Minister Anthony Albanese will also address the servers.
2: Stephanie Wacklick reporting. Communities across Australia are being asked to recognise and thank the people who keep us safe. National Thank a First Responder Day asks members of the public to show gratitude to emergency services. Firefighter and Ambassador Brett Johnson says today also recognises the support network behind each frontline worker.
5: It's a whole network of people that support that frontline emergency service worker. And when they go home, they have this support network who's been basically so important and critical in them being there on that day and supporting them afterwards.
2: There are around 370,000 first responders in Australia. The Australian Christian Lobby will officially release its new documentary at the Church and State Summit in Brisbane on Saturday. It's titled Born Alive, Left to Die, and examines what happens to babies that survived an abortion. ACL Queensland Director Rob Norman told Vision Radio the response from pastors, church leaders and some MPs have been very positive.
6: The feedback's been outstanding. So it's a 23-minute doco that looks at babies born alive. It exposes some of the facts, some of the things that people hold in disbelief, I guess, that we now know are true, that it's actually normal for babies to be born alive after an abortion. So the doco highlights that.
2: Those intending to attend the weekend's Church and State Summit in Brisbane must first go online and sign up. In sport, one of Australian football's new Hall of Fame inductees says treating the AFL like local footy was the key to his longevity. Dustin Fletcher played 400 games for Essendon, including two premierships, and was one of six people inducted last night.
7: You know, I just did it as a thing that I just turn up to training on a Monday, Tuesday, Thursday, and as I said, I never played local footy, and I just, in a way, treated it just like local footy, that you go in, you train hard, you do your best, and you leave. You don't get too caught up in politics or whatever it might be outside of it.
2: Gary Ablett Jr., John Worsfeld, Tim Evans and umpire Hayden Kennedy were among the other inductees. That's the latest Vision National News. I'm Jaden James.
8: Here are some life-giving words for you. Blessed is the man who trusts in the Lord, whose confidence is in him. He will be like a tree planted by the water that sends out its roots by the stream. Does not fear when heat comes. Its leaves are always green. It has no worries in a year of drought and never fails to bear fruit. Jeremiah 17:7-8. Life-giving words for you. From the Handbook of Living, the Bible.
0: 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And today we are looking at the music of a young man who calls himself, his band name is Vision of Leo, and his name is Edgar Sandoval Jr. Now, Edgar Sandoval Jr. was born on April the 9th, 1995, in Cincinnati, Ohio, to Lisa Pascal, a former elementary school teacher who was born and raised in Puerto Rico, and Edgar Sandoval Sr., who is president and CEO of World Vision. Edgar has three sisters, Andrea, Natalie and Christina. At a young age, Edgar Jr. found himself creating home videos by using his parents' video camera. Hundreds of VHS tapes show him creatively engaging and entertaining the viewer by storytelling, talking or even showing off his musical abilities. Before he moved to the Seattle area and became a student at Northwest University, Sandoval took a gap year after high school to live in Los Angeles and see what opportunities opened up for him. While there, he was able to meet with music labels, go on casting calls, do some modelling work and explore the entertainment industry. Sandoval was also able to attend the Nickelodeon Kids Choice Awards and the MTV Video Music Awards, which he called two of the best experiences of his life. After living in LA for a year, Sandoval joined his family, who were relocating from Cincinnati to Seattle, and he began to look into colleges in the area. The gap year was fun, and I learned a lot, but I wanted to pursue my education, he said. He settled on Kirkland's Northwest University, where he embarked on pursuing a business degree with a focus on the music industry. He also continued to pursue his career as an entertainer, having the most success with modelling, firstly, and then music. By winter of 2013 and early 2014, Edgar Jr. competed in AMTC in Orlando, Florida. That's the Actors, Models and Talent for Christ group, and won the overall finalist actor award. Over 3,000 actors and actresses took part in this competition. It closed on January 2018. In the summer of 2015, Edgar produced and released his first project entitled To the Sky. The following year, he released his first EP, Guardian Angel. Well, we're going to have a listen to a selection of music that Edgar has put out under his brand, Voice of Leo. We're going to start with Bucky's Hand and No Space.

0: space.
1: Well, there you go. We're listening to the music of The Brand. Calls himself a brand. It's a voice, a vision of Leo. Now, in an interview, Edgar opened up about his early hopes for a successful life. I remember all my life I have wanted to be somebody, from holding on to every prophetic word to looking for every possible opportunity. Unfortunately, it took me a while to mature in my faith and understand that not every opportunity is sent by God. Some opportunities are distractions that keep you from following God's will for your life. But I don't regret any of it, because God worked everything for the good. Now I get the God-sized opportunity to be a part of a radical move of God in the music industry and impact the lives of people by creating music that paves the way for the return of our Saviour Jesus. Oh, he's coming back soon, and if you can't tell, people left and right are choosing whether they are all in or all out. All right, the next two songs are Over and Over and Bleedin'.

So in a recent Instagram post, Edgar Sandoval Jr. narrated that the Holy Spirit taught him what the Holy Spirit taught him while he was out running. A few weeks ago, I was running a few miles outside. As I was finishing my run, I looked at my watch and it said my average pace was 10 minutes and 13 seconds per mile. So I said to myself, I'm going to just sprint so I can get under 10 minutes per mile. 5 seconds and I'm sprinting super hard and I'm exhausted and I'm also running a really sloppily, he recalled. That's when the Lord spoke to him through the Holy Spirit. The Lord reminded him that just as what he had noticed with his run, that's also how sloppy our lives would be if we live life hurriedly. The Lord wants his people to remember that we should run the race well and not fast. But as I was sprinting, I felt the Holy Spirit just invade my mind and say, I want you to run well, not fast. Run the race well, not fast. Not in a hurry, not trying to outperform anyone, including yourself. Just run it well. You know what I realized? I realized that when you run well, you finish well. Life is never about who gets to finish the race first. It's about how well we run in the race. We experience growth in the process and not on the finish line. In the end, when we get to see Jesus's face, when we get to see Jesus face to face, he will compliment us on how we ran the race and not how fast we finished it. What are the words that we want to hear when we stand in front of Jesus? Well done, my good and faithful servant. Not quickly done, not good hustle champ, just well done. So run the race of life well so that you can finish well and hear, well done, my good and faithful servant. He is your hand and my enemies.

It's great how the younger ones play with the technology, isn't it? Being able to use various sounds to distort voices, but to create some really interesting sounds as they're reaching out with their music. So between 2015 and 2020, Edgar co-founded Cape Lions, a pop rap duo which amassed millions of streams, secured label interest and landed ghostwriting placements. In 2020, during the global pandemic, Edgar launched an independent TikTok campaign for his pop track Stuck Up under the name Music with Edgar. The song exploded virally, peaking at number 4 on the US viral chart and gathering tens of millions of streams. Edgar met his wife Emily through a curated Spotify playlist. Very, very modern. He encouraged her to post video covers on TikTok, which ultimately led her to her own success on Surf Mess's multi-platinum global hit, I Love You Baby. She is still doing stuff on TikTok as well and building her own following. So following his mainstream pop success, Edgar underwent a period of personal refinement and pivoted his focus entirely to faith-based artistry. In September 2021, he founded Vision of Leo, a Christian brand aimed at sharing the gospel and pursuing stylistic boundaries within the Christian music industry. And we can certainly hear that as we've been going through the music. Let's have a listen to this next track, which is called The Pack.

The vision of Leo has a distinctive approach to presenting music that creates an upbeat vibe and inspirational lyrics, fusing Christian music with many genres. The lyrics include subjects exploring faith, hope and love. The music reflects Edgar Sandoval Jr.'s spiritual development and unwavering dedication to using his craft to share the gospel. The music of Vision of Leo has the capacity to stir emotions, stimulate thought and unite people in the cause of peace and love. The way in which the music spreads joy and draws listeners closer to God is a wonderful illustration of the power of music. Here is a collaboration that Edgar has done with Joe L. Barnes. It's called Fought for Love, and then the song Purity.

Well, I hope you're enjoying the music of Vision of Leo. Edgar Sandoval certainly loves to use a whole range of different things to make his music sound quite different to what maybe you're used to. But in a recent podcast, Edgar shared more about his musical journey. Now living with his wife Emily and 3-year-old daughter in a small town called Batesville in Arkansas, he had this to say: "I originally wanted to be a pro soccer player. And at one point, I was kind of making my way into doing that by playing for state teams and then regionals and then hopefully nationals. But God ended it. He just like, nah, boom, I got injured. When I got injured, there was no going back. There was no quick recovery. So I had to find something else to do. I grew up in a musical family. My dad grew up in Venezuela playing Spanish music. So I grew up around just hearing him play the guitar and the drums. So I started taking guitar lessons and drum lessons. And the drums were my first instrument. From then on, it was just smooth sailing. I would play the drums, listening to early 2000s Christian bands like Hawk Nelson and Reliant K. And in the past 10 years, I've just really been tapped in on just songwriting and vocal recording, so I haven't really strengthened my instrumental skills. I've just been trying to focus on becoming a better songwriter. I travel everywhere with my Bible and my journal. But it's not like a daily journal, it's a life story journal. Every year I periodically journal, maybe twice throughout that year, major things that God did or major setbacks. I've been doing that since 2013 and it's been cool to see the valleys, the hilltops throughout the years. This has inspired my songwriting. The next song, I'll Believe You, was written in collaboration between Vision of Leo and Alexander Nyman. Now, Nyman is a 20-year-old artist and producer from Sweden. Already prolific in performing other people's songs on YouTube, Nyman teamed up with Edgar Sandoval Jr. on this song, which brilliantly displays both performers' singing abilities. Due to their complementary musical tastes and work ethics, Edgar and Nyman make an ideal duo. The song is a perfect illustration of the value of teamwork in the music business. So let's have a listen to I'll Believe You and Eternity.

Yes, tell me what you're going to do, and it's Time for Eternity. On the same podcast, Edgar was asked, why do you make music? He had this to say. My answer to that question would have been different 15 years ago than it is now. 15 years ago, it would have been to be famous and to be somebody. Now that answer is to give glory to Jesus. That's really it. Just to point people to Jesus. It's really that simple. It's just to give him glory. But it's not even to make music. I would add to that, why do I live? Why do I exist? Why do I get up in the morning? Why do I go take care of my family? It's the foundation of everything. Just to give Jesus the glory. That's the reason why I live. That's the reason why I breathe. And it's been a journey to get there for sure. It wasn't an overnight thing where I woke up one day and declared, I'm going to bring glory to Jesus today. Absolutely not. At first, it was all about bringing myself glory. That all changed during the pandemic. I lost a lot of money during the Music with Edgar phase. However, God works all things out for the good of those who love him. During that time, it felt like a robbery in a sense, like the music industry stole finances from me at a time when my career was going up. But I didn't really have any money. I started going viral and some people in the industry took advantage of it and I got hurt. Sadly, it happens. It's the music industry. And that was the moment when I realised, oh, this industry is like kind of ugly. Let's do something else. The first thought that came into my mind was, what if it wasn't about me? It's not that there's anything wrong with being an artist and you're the main focus, but that was the moment when I thought, okay, Jesus, I need you. In fact, I want everything that I do just to be for you and through you and done in your presence. So I would say that getting burned in the industry really led me to that, to realising that. All right, well, we're going to listen to God, I Need Your Presence and Pills and Gwala.

Well, Edgar finished the interview on the podcast with these thoughts. I'm not going to sit here and say, yeah, ever since I started making music for the Lord, everything's been awesome. And I have all the plans to my life and God's will is so perfect. I'm blessed and highly favoured. Nothing bad ever happens. I never go through any trials. I would just be a liar if I said that. But it's so awesome that God reveals just the next step. Even if you don't have full clarity, sometimes even our heart and our spirit feels led in a particular direction. And you just have to go. We just have to be obedient and go. Obviously, you pray about it, confirm it. If you have to fast, if you have to pray, if you need to speak to wise counsel, do those things. The more sensitive you become to the Holy Spirit, the easier it is for you to recognize when Holy Spirit is saying, go this way. I'm not going to give you all the answers, but go this way. Sometimes, like I said before, he may say to go this way and it ends bad. And that's the thing. We have it so twisted that we think that when God says go, it might always be good. It might be, but it might end up bad and then it turns. It flips, like he uses everything for the good of those who love him. So even the bad things turn out good. There's no way believers lose. What a great thought. And yes, if we look at the things in this world positively, we learn from everything that God puts us through, and nothing is ever wasted. I'm going to finish, I've got a couple of songs that he's only just recently released. This is the first one, Tsunami.

Well, our time together has come to an end. Thank you for staying with me today as we have discovered a new and upcoming young artist who is making a mark for the Lord through his own style of music. If you want to listen to more of Vision of Leo, you can find him on Spotify and follow him on Instagram. So until next time, may the Lord bless you and keep you safe. I'm going to finish the show with another one of his recent releases. This one is called Life.

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3: In this bulletin, the Prime Minister declaring Labor as the only mainstream party and Virgin Australia launching ChatGPT flight search. With the details, I'm Jaden James. The Prime Minister has declared Labor as the only mainstream party in Australia. Anthony Albanese is defending the government's poorly received budget and is also under pressure from One Nation. Key opinion polls have the minor party ahead of both Labor and the Coalition. Campaigning in Melbourne, Mr Albanese says he's making tough decisions so life is fairer for all Australians.
4: Labor is now the only party that is in the mainstream of Australian politics, that is engaged with serious solutions going forward. I look forward to continuing to do so.
3: Some polls have One Nation winning up to 50 seats at the next federal election, but Labor insists they aren't worried. Accused Bondi Beach gunman Naveed Akram has now been fully charged with 19 additional offences. The 24-year-old is now facing almost 80 charges, with the new offences including multiple counts of shooting with intent to murder and discharging a firearm with intent to resist arrest. 15 people were killed when two men opened fire on Hanukkah celebrations at Bondi Beach last year. The Australian Services Union is seeking an up to 35% pay rise for 300,000 community and disability workers. The ASU is filing the claim in the Fair Work Commission today. National Secretary Emmeline Gask says the workforce is underpaid and undervalued.
5: Our union is filing this historic work value claim in the Fair Work Commission, and we're calling on the Fair Work Commission to award these workers an up to 35% pay rise.
3: It's the sector's biggest wage push in more than 14 years. Virgin Australia has become the country's first airline to let passengers search and plan flights directly inside ChatGPT. The new feature allows travellers to use conversational prompts to compare prices, find budget destinations, and lock in Velocity reward seats. Flight Centre boss Graeme Turner says the industry has to adapt.
6: It's obviously there's some challenges there, but this is a modern world, and I think, you know, we've just got to stay ahead of the game.
3: According to OpenAI, approximately 50% of Australia's adult population are using ChatGPT each week. A new study is delivering an obvious message that will encourage Christian families. It concluded that the most powerful influence on whether children keep their faith into adulthood is their home. The Institute for Family Studies and Communio said the strongest discipleship program is found in Christian parents, living out their faith every day. Children whose parents regularly attended church, prayed daily, talked openly about their faith, and built strong family relationships were significantly more likely to remain committed Christians as adults. The UK Supreme Court has granted permission for a group of independent Christian schools to appeal against the Labor government's imposition of a 20% tax on private school fees. The schools will argue that the tax disproportionately impacts them and Christian families on modest incomes. In sport, the boss of LIV Golf has refused to guarantee that the breakaway tour will survive through to the end of the season. Chief Executive Scott O'Neill is chasing new investment after the Saudi Arabian Public Investment Fund pulled out. He's been asked on American network CNBC whether they'll finish the year.
7: Can you guarantee today that the four remaining tournaments on your schedule will actually take place?
8: What I can guarantee is a heck of a return if you come invest in this business.
3: A number of Australians, including Cameron Smith, play on the LIV Tour and may not be allowed back into the mainstream PGA Tour. And in the AFL, the Western Bulldogs' pursuit of Zach Butters is continuing. The Port Adelaide free agent reportedly met with the Dogs during the Powers bye. That's the latest Vision National News. I'm Jaden James.
9: 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Psalm 91, 11. 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
4: Hey, this is Francesca Battistelli, and this is the story behind the breakup song. Fear you don't own me. So I wrote this song with my buddy Bart Millard from Mercy Me and our friend David Garcia. And we were talking about fear and how it's kind of the universal thing all of us struggle with at some point in our lives. And how amazing would it be if we wrote a song from the perspective of someone breaking up with fear? Fear. So often in our lives, things that we struggle with, we keep really close and we have this agreement with them. But what if we just broke that off in Jesus' name and said no more? And so there's a real like sass to this song, but I love that about it because, you know, Jesus tells us time and time again in his word, do not fear. I have overcome the world. I did not give you a spirit of fear, but of power, love, and a sound mind. And it's up to us to walk in that authority and that identity and that power that he's given us. So I pray that as you hear this song and you start to sing it over your own life, that you would begin to feel that strength and that power that comes only from Jesus and only from what he gives us, which is the opposite of fear, but faith. Sick and tired of being sick and tired. Had a

0: Lift your head a little higher. 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Hope will fall like rain when you speak life with the words you say.
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0: Growing into Healing and Wholeness is on Tuesdays at 7 p.m. and repeated on Sundays at 11 a.m. With warmth and compassion, Reverend Roger Rich explores many facets of well-being from a biblical and practical perspective. 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

0: Back to Genesis with Dr. John Morris, scientist and creation researcher with the Institute for Creation Research. Dr. Morris, have you ever seen drawings of dinosaur-like creatures on rock walls?
1: Yes, Chris, I have seen them, and they are amazing. People from every continent have drawn pictures and fashioned art objects after the likeness of dinosaurs. These predate our modern discovery of dinosaur fossils, proof that man and dinosaur lived together. Evolutionists, of course, dismiss these as fanciful dream tales. They believe that the amazing dinosaurs, with all their internal complexity and the DNA code, could evolve by chance random processes. Maybe it's easier to think that wind and water erosion produce these dinosaur pictographs on the rocks. I'm being fanciful, of course. But at least the Back to Genesis viewpoint is consistent within itself.
0: If you'd like to go back to Genesis, you can find us on the web at www.icr.org. For the Institute for Creation Research, I'm Chris O'Brien. Thanks for tuning in.
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1: In this bulletin, thousands paying their respects to a former Australian of the Year and good oral health linked to a decline in hospital-acquired pneumonia. With more, I'm Jaden James. Tens of thousands of people are currently at the MCG to farewell AFL icon and MND campaigner Neil Danaher. Politicians, sporting stars and fans are among those gathering for the state funeral. Former Melbourne forward Russell Robertson, who played under Danaher for most of his career, is encouraging people to donate towards finding a cure for MND.
2: He's a special guy for all of us that played under him for a long time. And we were his kids. Very stern with me a lot, but there was a lot of love when he gave it. He loved the fun of life. You know, beyond today, which is a full stop on Neil's life, but beyond today, I feel like we need torchbearers for Neil. Let's keep raising money and find a cure.
1: The Danaher family says his legacy will live on and the fight against MND will continue despite Neil's passing. The federal, South Australian and Tasmanian governments will provide a further $105 million to keep the Nyrstar smelters in Port Pirie and Hobart operating. It's after a previous support package ran out in May. The funding will help Nyrstar progress key feasibility work on its operations and secure hundreds of jobs. Shoppers are being warned to look out for fake deals and dodgy discounts as end of financial year sales begin. Consumer group Choice says big brands are using high-pressure countdown timers to panic buyers into purchasing old unwanted stock. Experts say there is no need to rush as major discounts happen all year round. A study has found regular teeth brushing could lower hospital patients' risk of catching pneumonia. Patients not on a ventilator who acquire pneumonia in hospital are 8 times more likely to die during their admission. ACU Professor Jenny Sims says good oral health can significantly reduce a person's risk of developing the condition.
3: When you're in hospital, there are a lot of germs around. There's a lot of bacteria in the air, and that rests in people's mouths and can inadvertently end up in people's lungs.
1: Around 50,000 patients contract pneumonia in Australian hospitals every year. Leading artificial intelligence systems show consistent bias on questions about religion and ethics, according to a new study. The Consortium for Evaluation of Faith and Ethics in AI tested 14 large language models from major players like OpenAI, Google, and Anthropic. It found that nearly every model failed to include religious perspectives in moral and ethical discussions. Researchers identified clear and consistent biases in giving guidance about religious conversion, while systematically encouraging movement towards some faiths and away from others. An American missionary doctor has recovered after being infected with the Ebola virus during an outbreak in the Democratic Republic of the Congo. Dr. Peter Stafford and his family have been released from hospital isolation in Germany, more than 2 weeks after he contracted a rare strain of the virus. In the AFL, Dockers defender Carl Warner has praised the team's depth as numerous players look to return to the side from injury after this weekend's bye. Caleb Sarong, Brandon Cox, Matt Johnson and Sean Darcy are all likely inclusions for next week's clash against Geelong, while the likes of Jeremy Sharp and Cooper Simpson have been impressive in the waffle. Warner says everyone is working hard for a place in the team.
4: That's sort of the nature of competitive football. Everyone just wants to get back on the park and just play in the team. But I think that's great showing of our list depth at the moment that, you know, there's some very good performances down at Peel at the moment as well. So, yeah, everyone's pushing for spots.
1: Meanwhile, Collingwood will challenge Billy Frampton's 3-game ban for rough conduct at the AFL Tribunal tonight. That's the latest Vision National News. I'm Jaden James.
5: Here are some life-giving words for you. But you belong to God, my children, and have overcome them. 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Life-giving words for you. From the Handbook of Living, the Bible.
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1: It just all fell into this great big crumbling mess, including my faith at that stage, because I felt God was letting me down. 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
0: So how do you get through a time of such hurt and brokenness?
1: It was in my moment of absolute destruction and brokenness and vulnerability, I could feel God there with me. 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I was ready to receive His love and grace. But I had a real sense that this needed almost to happen for me to start paying attention to God and His love.
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0: Mothers Union is inviting you to come and celebrate our 150-year anniversary. The 150-year birthday of Mothers Union will be held at Holy Trinity Church, Rochester, on Monday the 15th of June at 10:30. We will be thanking God for his provision and celebrating all that Mothers Union has done and continues to do in Bendigo. Our guest speaker is Archdeacon Tracy Woolsley. You may know her from her various ministries across Bendigo. We will finish the celebrations with lunch, so book your place with Jenny on 5448 3912.
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0: 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Spread the love like fire. Hope will fall like rain when you speak life with the words you say.
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0: Do stars take millions of years to age? This is Ken Ham, an Aussie transplant with a passion for sharing the truth of God's Word. Evolutionary models predict very slow changes in the nature of stars. Now, they say as stars age, they go through expansions and contractions in a process that takes millions of years. But there's evidence that it doesn't actually take that long. Sirius, the brightest star in our night sky, is a blue-white star and has a dwarf companion that's almost invisible. Astronomers from just 1,000 years ago said Sirius was red. This suggests they were actually looking at the companion star, and it changed significantly in a short time. It didn't take millions of years. Once again, the evidence contradicts evolutionary ideas.
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1: In this bulletin, the US launches self-defense strikes, Ben Carroll pushes away talk of a leadership challenge, and Serena Williams makes a successful comeback. With more, I'm Gareth Stafford. The US has launched self-defense strikes against Iran following the downing of an American Army helicopter. President Donald Trump claims Iran is responsible for the attack close to the Strait of Hormuz. President Trump is urging Iran to come to the table and sign on to a peace deal.
2: We're very close to having a very, very good, strong, powerful deal. If we do the bombing, you know, a lot of people are going to be killed. Who wants to do that? I don't. And we'll have a signed document that's actually stronger than doing the bombing.
1: The two helicopter crew members were rescued and are in a stable condition. Victorian Education Minister Ben Carroll maintains he loves his job, shutting down speculation of a leadership challenge against Jacinta Allen. Mr. Carroll has unveiled a new funding pledge for the state's education system with $75 million to boost programs for the brightest state school students. Addressing an education summit, he insists he'll still be the education minister come November.
3: I do intend to be education minister. I do think this is the best job in government, and I'm going to do everything I can to make sure I've got it for four more years.
1: A poll published by News Corp found 39% of Labor voters think Jacinta Allen should be replaced as Premier. The collapse of retailer Barbecues Galore will lead to hundreds of job losses. More than 60 stores across the country will close as early as next week. The company has been in liquidation since February. After decades of planning, Sydney's newest airport is getting ready for takeoff in just months. Jefferson Shaw is there.
4: At 11 a.m. on the 25th of October, the first flight will take off from Western Sydney International Airport. It'll be a Jetstar plane bound for the Gold Coast, beginning the airline's up to 14 flights a week out of the $6 billion airport. Transport Minister Catherine King says it's been over two decades of work.
5: 15 years in planning, 7 years in the building, a year in testing, and we are well and truly ready to go.
4: But the metro connections to the airport from St Mary's won't be open in time for the first flights, targeted to open in around 2 years.
1: Jefferson Shaw reporting. The 2026 Australian Christian Teacher of the Year is Sam Waldron from the Bayside Christian College in the southern outskirts of Melbourne. He recently received his award at the Christian School's Australian National Policy Forum Gala Dinner at Parliament House in Canberra. Sam told Vision Radio he was nominated by some of his students.
6: It's very humbling. It's been a wonderful experience because it's allowed me to encourage so many people in my life. I teach wonderful students who put me forward for this award, and it's been fantastic to encourage them that the students are a big part of how we teach, and they inspire us to not only become a better teacher, but to hear the voice of our Lord and to seek Him in all things.
1: Sam said it was very special to know that his students believed he was worthy of such an honour. The sport and in tennis. Serena Williams admits her return to the sport was so much fun, but also a little embarrassing. The 44-year-old teamed up with Victoria Maboko in doubles to win a first-round match at Queen's.
7: I need to make some returns next match, which I will. I didn't miss one in practice, but that was a little embarrassing out there. But, you know, the good news is we can do better. I can do better. I don't know about you.
8: There's always room for improvement.
1: It was Serena's first game on the WTA Tour in 1,375 days. That's the latest Vision National News. I'm Gareth Stafford.
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This is Zach Williams, and this is the story behind my new song, Fear is a Liar. Fear is something that I feel like we could all relate to, whether it's something we've gone through in our past or something we're going through right now in this moment. Fear is a tool that the devil uses to try to keep us in our past. He wants to keep us from seeing the promises God has for our future. In these moments, I'm reminded of a scripture, 1 John 4:18. It says, "There is no fear in love, but perfect love casts out all fear." 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And sometimes we have to remind fear that He is a liar. When he told

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0: 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It's an honor to be able to share with you the wonderful gospel message of the Lord Jesus. I was in pastoral ministry for 45 years. 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

this week's scripture comes from Exodus 23, verse 12. 6 days do your work, but on the seventh do not work, so that your ox and your donkey may rest, and so that the slave born in your household and the foreigner living among you may be refreshed. We are no longer having slaves, but the theology behind this comment still applies. When God created us as his image bearers, we were given a mandate to steward the world. Sin has made us exploit the world and not care for it as we should. One of the ways which we can be a blessing to our family and society around us is to ensure that everyone has the benefit of rest from their labours and fair wages for their work. But there are many other ways we can be good stewards in our world. It is in no accident that many of our animal charities have Christian origins, for the care of animals is also part of our human responsibility. I wonder, how could you express God's care for the world? How could you express care for God's creation? How could you express care for God's people? Let's pray. Loving Lord, we bring for you the situation in the Democratic Republic of Congo and pray that will be an end to persecution and the instability that that brings. We pray for the Mothers Union members in Kinshasa and Kisangani as they support their communities. Help them to stand firm in their faith in you in the midst of conflict and provide practical and pastoral care to the many who are victims there. May they know that the Lord is their shepherd who cares for them. Lord of all, we pray for us and our churches here in Bendigo. May we reach out and show your love to our communities and the creation wherever we are. In Jesus' name we pray. Amen. Whoa!

0: 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Spread the love like fire. Hope will fall like rain when you speak life with the words you say.
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1: In this bulletin, Pauline Hanson rolls out a new ad campaign, a complaint upheld over a controversial cartoon, and NASA set to launch another moon mission. With more, I'm Gareth Stafford. One Nation leader Pauline Hanson says she's blown away by the success of her ads asking for donations. The Minor Party has so far raised about $400,000 since it went live this morning. The money will be used to fund an advertising campaign against Labor and the Prime Minister following a series of broken election promises. Senator Hanson says voters are looking for change.
2: And that's why people are donating to the party, to give us a war chest to fight the Labor Party. And tell you that, it won't be wasted. I don't just take it for granted. People are doing it tough out there, and I, of all people, know it. I've had my tough times in my life, but I don't play on that fact.
1: Pauline Hanson's ads are in response to Labor's ad campaign attacking One Nation. The Australian Press Council has upheld a complaint against a cartoon published in the Sydney Morning Herald and The Age in the weeks after the Bondi terror attack. The APC ruled the illustration by Kathy Wilcox conveyed an anti-Semitic trope that Jewish people secretly control or manipulate global events, governments, financial systems or the media. The Victorian opposition has unveiled a program which will observe all children in their first year of schooling for signs of autism or ADHD. Shadow Education Minister Brad Rosewell says the successful school starters program will enable fast-tracking of early interventions, which can then be followed up.
3: If they determine that a student needs a further assessment, that they'll be funded to do just that. They'll be funded to sit down with the parents of that student and run them through their findings, and they'll be further funded to offer that family a $500 subsidy to take the next step.
1: Education Minister Ben Carroll has also unveiled a new funding pledge with $75 million to boost programs for the brightest state school students. NASA has unveiled the four astronauts who will lead a future moon landing. The Artemis 3 crew will undertake a two-week test flight to lower Earth orbit next year, with plans to land on the moon's surface in 2028. The U.S. Space Agency's Administrator Jared Isaacman says they envision a future where spacecraft will eventually carry everyday humans.
4: From Dragon, Shenzhou, Soyuz, possibly Starliner, Starship, and Blue Origin landers, this seems like the beginning of the future that we imagined as children.
1: The launch date has not yet been confirmed. A survey by Britain's Christians in Sport has found that three-quarters of 130 football clubs in England and Wales have Christian players in their first-team squads. That includes 90% of English Premiership teams. They come from different nations, cultures and church traditions, but share a desire to follow Christ. The survey found a growing confidence amongst Christian players who identify publicly with their faith. The UK's Christian Institute is calling on the British government to scrap the Gender Recognition Act, which allows individuals to change their gender on official documents like birth certificates and driving licences. It argues they're legally meaningless after the government enacted last year's landmark Supreme Court decision to legally define gender by biological sex. To sport, and in the AFL, Collingwood has elected to challenge the three-match suspension to key defender Billy Frampton, the match review officer charging Frampton over a tackle which left Melbourne forward Brodie Miacek with a broken neck. Matildas have turned around last week's loss to Mexico in style, scoring a 3-1 victory over the same team. And Australia has lost its first one-day international cricket match in Bangladesh, going down by 86 runs in a rain-affected series opener. That's the latest Vision National News. I'm Gareth Stafford.
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0: to live by.
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1: All right, hey, welcome to The Daily. Can you believe we're halfway through the week already? I know, happy Wednesday. All right, lots coming up on the show today. Tori Kelly has spoken about a new song on her album that drops this Friday that she wrote the day that there was a little bit of life chaos going on. She locked her and the family out of the house. She had a screaming, hungry baby and had to get a locksmith out. It was one of those crazy situations. Sure, you might have had something similar at some point. Anyway, the song that came out of that is really quite incredible. As well as that, we're going to tell you about the new video that Danny Gokey just released, and Jamie McDonald talks about one of the most vulnerable songs on her debut album that I believe she hasn't really spoken about publicly yet until now. It's called Proud of Me. As well as that, we're going to take another look at your artist of the week, Anne Wilson. She dropped a new book yesterday. Going to hear her talking a little later about a song of hers that's become a fan fave called Rain in the Rearview. We'll play that too. And next, one of the things that can bring anxiety into your life as a parent are those curly questions that the kids can ask you from time to time. Sometimes it's about content that is beyond their maturity or beyond their years, and answering them can just make your heart flutter a little bit. How do we deal with those situations? Well, Jody's going to join us next at The Daily.

0: 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Brand new episode just landed today. Hello, Jodes. Welcome back to The Daily.
1: Hi, Cam. Great to be back.
0: Now, Jodes, as a parent, there are a number of little curly questions that our young people, our kids, and even our teenage children that can throw us sometimes as we work our way through life. They're conversations we need to have, but they can still bring a level of stress and anxiety into our lives, knowing that, oh, we're going to have to talk about this at some point.
1: Yes, they really can. And, yeah, so that's why we're so thankful to Michelle Mitchell, because she's written a book, Where Do Babies Come From? And she approaches this in a way that is so incredibly supportive to parents, and it makes it feel much more manageable. If you feel a bit embarrassed or a bit awkward or just not quite sure where to start, sometimes having a resource like that can make all the difference to kind of open the door to the conversation.
0: So what was one of the tips in the book, or even from your conversation with Michelle Mitchell, who's also one of our faves? She's incredible. Tell us about what she shared and the learnings that we can collect from it.
1: Oh, one of the things that she said was that frequent chats are better than one big conversation. So it's no longer the talk.
0: Yeah.
1: Now it's about more frequent conversations and really just building that open kind of door policy to talking about any questions that come up. And one of the things that with this resource, it's really helpful, but it's not kind of give it to the child and set and forget. It's about walking through it together, answering questions, and even kind of calling out if you feel a little bit awkward about it, saying, oh, this might feel a little bit weird to talk about, but it's really important.
0: Yeah, I've always tried with my kids to just be really normal with these kind of conversations, rather than trying to, you know, inflate their sense of, okay, now this is a really important conversation, but just going, these are human things that we're going to talk about.
1: Yeah, that's perfect. I think if we build it up, then it becomes like a bigger thing than it has to be. It's a really normal part of life, and they're really important kind of chats to have. And so, yeah, if you can sort of find a way to, you know, get a little bit more comfortable about it before kind of even opening the door, that's a really good thing as well.
0: I'm really curious because one of the methods that may have been in previous generations was to just go, here's a book, read that, and we'll never talk about this again. What does she say about that kind of a strategy?
1: Oh, no, so she's very much like that. Look, it can't replace a parent conversation, but it is a really good support. So, you know, that's the sort of thing that can really empower a parent to feel more comfortable, like that kind of where to start and sort of how to move through the different kind of conversations. Michelle's conversation with me was just so beautiful, and she shared lots of examples about how she kind of moves through the different really important teachings that, you know, we start with, you know, around 8 to 12, and we just start, you know, introducing more information over time. But she really shares some beautiful ways to kind of like lead into different chats.
0: They're conversations that as parents we should be encouraging to be having with our kids. And if you're not there yet, well, you may well be very soon into the future. This is well worth talking about. Dr. Jody Richardson from the Well Hello Anxiety podcast. Thanks for the chat. Loved it.
1: Thanks, Cam. See you next week.
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4: Mothers Union is inviting you to come and celebrate our 150-year anniversary. The 150-year birthday of Mothers Union will be held at Holy Trinity Church, Rochester, on Monday the 15th of June at 10:30. We will be thanking God for his provision and celebrating all that Mothers Union has done and continues to do in Bendigo. Our guest speaker is Archdeacon Tracy Woolsley. You may know her from her various ministries across Bendigo. We will finish the celebrations with lunch. So book your place with Jenny on 5448 39 12.
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0: your head a little higher. Spread the love like fire. Hope will fall like rain when you speak life with the words you say.
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0: still to come on The Daily, Tori Kelly talks about a song on her forthcoming album that comes out on Friday. You ever locked yourself out of the house with a newborn baby that needs to be fed? Yeah, that's kind of where one of these songs came from for Tori. We'll cover this off at the news desk. But first, we're going to welcome Catherine. Thanks for joining us on The Daily today, Catherine. What would you say is one of the things that you appreciate about having the station there to tune in for your life? How does it help you?
1: I would say that it encourages everyone as a family, whether you're a single mother, whether you're going through anxiety, whether you're having trouble bringing up your teenagers, whether it's marriage difficulties, you've got something, you have a program for that too. Just amazing what is done, that you'll be encouraged. If you listen, you'll be uplifted and you'll change because God will be there and you'll know it.
0: That's amazing, and that is so beautifully said. God does show up in some of the strangest places, and Hope being broadcast 24/7 and just hearing the right thing at the right time, whether it's that program, as you said, or that conversation, or maybe it's even a song, whatever it is, it's all possible because of your financial support. 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And this is a really important time of year, the month of June, heading into the end of financial year. So over the next couple of weeks, please just consider how generous you could be, because the station means something to you. 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All right, next, we're going to log into the Daily Randomizer. We're celebrating something on the 10th of June, and we're going to see if we can link a song in with it next on The Daily.
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5: Good afternoon. In stories making news, Iran has launched drone attacks against American military bases in Kuwait, Bahrain and Jordan. The US struck Iran in retaliation for downing an American Army helicopter near the Strait of Hormuz. The two pilots were rescued and are in a stable condition. Consumer group Choice is urging end of financial year shoppers to do their research before rushing into a purchase. The watchdog says some retailers use high-pressure countdown timers to clear out old stock for major discounts run all year round. NASA has unveiled the four astronauts who lead a future moon landing. The Artemis 3 crew will undertake a two-week test flight to lower Earth orbit next year, with plans to land on the moon's surface in 2028. And in the AFL, Collingwood has elected to challenge a three-match suspension to key defender Billy Frampton. He was charged over a tackle which left Melbourne forward Brodie Miacek with a broken neck. I'm Gareth Stafford, and those are the latest news and sport headlines.
0: Still to come on The Daily, Tori Kelly reveals one of the songs on her forthcoming new album was written on a day in the midst of some chaos. She locked the family out of the house, had to call the locksmith, hungry baby. It was a disaster. I'll tell you a little bit more about it after we log into the randomizer.
6: Like right now, I'm going to mix things up a little bit.
0: All right, it's our computer here in the studio. Based on the search information we're about to enter into it, it's going to select the next song for us to listen to and enjoy on the show. And according to daysoftheyear.com, the 10th of June is Talk Slow Day. And I'm just going to slow down for a moment, not annoyingly, but we live in a world that everything and everyone is hustling and bustling, and it can be really hard to keep up sometimes. So this is a little bit of a kindness for the world, just to slow down just a notch. So what does it look like? Well, it benefits communication for the listener and for the speaker. And when someone speaks more slowly, it projects a sense of calm, And it allows everyone involved in the conversation to just relax a little bit. And words that are spoken slowly and softly often carry weight and power. And it allows the listener or the receiver to better understand and value each word more carefully. Maybe I'll try it out for the rest of the show. But for now, let's get my touch typing on. Let's work this in. Talk slow day. Let's see what the randomizer is going to dish up for us about this one. And I've already started talking quicker. Just slow it down, man. Slow it down. Alrighty. The randomizer has chosen, a song from Brandon Murphy. Haven't heard much from him recently. Yeah, great song. And right on the money for today. Brandon Murphy, this is Talk About It at The Daily.

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0: 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It's Cam here as we wander over to the desk. 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
1: I like to get the daily news.
0: All right, Tori Kelly is gearing up for the release of her brand new album, God Must Really Love Me. Maybe we should die. In a new post online, she's explained a little more about one of the new songs she's already released called Control. She said, I wrote this on a day where life was feeling chaotic. I was overwhelmed, trying to balance being a new mum while thinking too far ahead and trying to get a grasp on what my work life was going to look like in this new season. On top of that, I accidentally locked us out of the house that day, which was a whole ordeal that included a hungry baby and a locksmith. I went into the studio and just started singing out to God and immediately felt a weight lifted. It's times like this that make me so grateful to have a safe place in my art and, most importantly, in Jesus. Here's that song she was just describing. I'm sure you can relate to it.

0: song is called Control. God Must Really Love Me, the new album from Tori Kelly, is just 2 days away. It releases this Friday.
1: Are you a Christian, by any chance?
2: Very much so.
1: Like, why is that exactly?
2: Oh, Jesus saved my life. I'm a sinner. Gave my life to Christ. Most important decision I ever made.
1: So you believe the Bible is real?
2: Yes, like, I believe the Bible is true and real.
3: Three brothers in a fire, willing to die for their faith. But you were with them in the fire, and they walked out the next day.
2: Christ called us to be salt and light. We as Christians should change the environment that we come in contact with. That's what salt and light do.
4: You know why I like him? Because he hasn't made the mistake of elevating politics over faith in Christ. So

hour is at hand in which we need to become biblically literate. The hour is at hand in which we need to stand on the rock, which is firm, that we call Jesus Christ. Now is the time to become bold for our faith.

0: how do you want to be remembered?
1: If I die?
0: Everything just goes away. How would you, if you could be associated with one thing, how would you want to be remembered?
2: I'm unashamed.
1: I want to be remembered for courage for my faith. That would be the most important thing. Most important thing is my faith in my life.
3: Alex Njimana is a survivor of the Rwandan genocide of 1994. He was only six when it happened, and for most of his young life, he was filled with hatred for the people who killed members of his family. These days, however, he has a new perspective.
4: Even the person who has caused you pain, God loves that person, and God loves you as well. But God does not want you to be defined by that pain. He freed us. That's what Jesus Christ did on the cross, because he forgave us.
3: No matter what you've done in life, Jesus Christ offers you forgiveness through his sacrifice on the cross. Billy Graham explains.
5: The blood of Jesus Christ that was shed on that cross can cleanse from all sin. His grace and his peace will be yours in the midst of whatever trial or difficulty you may be going through.
3: Learn more about the peace that only comes from Jesus Christ by visiting our website, findpeacewithgod.net. We're the Billy Graham Evangelistic

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1: Still to come on The Daily, I'll tell you about the brand new video that Danny Gokey just released. If you haven't listened to his Sound of Heaven album, you might not have even heard this song before because it was not officially released as one of the focus singles like I Got You and Only for a Moment. The song's called God's Not. It's a cool track. So too is the video. We'll give you the details at the news desk. Plus, we'll have another look at your artist of the week, Ann Wilson. We'll hear Anne talking about the story behind this fan fave called Rain in the Rearview. She's our artist of the week because she dropped a brand new book yesterday called Rebel. This song appeared on the Rebel album. We'll cover that off. We'll get you thinking with our daily thought. It's all still to come. Don't go anywhere.
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1: In this bulletin, new charges laid against the Bondi shooter. Shoppers warned about getting caught up in end of financial year sales. And the Maroons confident of a better showing in Origin 2. With more, I'm Gareth Stafford. An additional 19 charges have now been formally laid against accused Bondi gunman Naveed Akram. 15 people were killed when two men opened fire on Hanukkah celebrations at Bondi Beach in December. 24-year-old Akram is now facing almost 80 charges, with the new offences including multiple counts of shoot at with intent to murder. A state funeral service for AFL icon and MND campaigner Neil Danaher has been held at the MCG. The 65-year-old passed away last month following a 13-year battle with MND. Prime Minister Anthony Albanese says his legacy will live on.
2: He asked us to, in his own words, imagine a world where families don't lose their loved ones to this cruel disease. And imagine the power of what we can achieve together when we each take small steps to make a difference. That is the world Neil Danaher wanted us to imagine.
1: Former Melbourne captain David Neates and Brisbane coach Chris Fagan also speaking at his funeral. Consumer group Choice is urging end of financial year shoppers to do their research before rushing into a purchase. The watchdog says some retailers use high pressure countdown timers to clear out old stock, but major discounts run all year round. The head of Qantas says the delayed transport connection to a new $6 billion airport has not affected their offerings for Western Sydney. Jetstar will begin services from Western Sydney International in late October, while Qantas won't start flights there until next year. Metro services from the airport to St Mary's won't open for around 2 years. Qantas Chief Executive Vanessa Hudson says that hasn't impacted how they service the airport.
3: There are many airports that we travel to that don't have rail connections, and the options now with rideshare, taxi, bus and road, there should be no impact of that.
1: The new airport is scheduled to be in freight operations towards the end of the month. The Australian Christian Lobby will officially release its new documentary at the Church and State Summit in Brisbane on Saturday. It's titled Born Alive, Left to Die, and examines what happens to babies that survive an abortion. ACL Queensland Director Rob Norman told Vision Radio the response from pastors, church leaders and some MPs had been very positive.
4: The feedback's been outstanding. So it's a 23-minute doco that looks at babies born alive. It exposes some of the facts, some of the things that people hold in disbelief, I guess, that we now know are true, that it's actually normal for babies to be born alive after an abortion. So the doco highlights that.
1: Those intending to attend the weekend Church and State Summit in Brisbane must first go online and sign up. To sport and in the NRL, Maroons fullback Kalyn Ponga says he's ready to combine with Reece Walsh and square the series. Queensland's Origin hopes hinge on victory next week in Melbourne, with coach Billy Slater calling Walsh into the squad. Ponga insists there are no egos and they can work together in tandem.
5: I think there's definitely like a mutual respect there. I think there's an understanding. He's someone that's pretty fearless. He goes after the game. Obviously, all the attributes in terms of like his skill and whatnot, but his mindset, I mean, we saw it last year in the final series. Like he was on another level.
1: Ezra Mam is out of the Queensland side, while Pat Carrigan and Gamat Shibashaki will miss through injury. That's the latest Vision National News. I'm Gareth Stafford.
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9: Waiting for important news or a phone call that you need to take, it can feel frustrating, doesn't it, when nothing seems to be happening. In the Bible, in Psalm chapter 27 and verse 14, it reminds us to trust God in the waiting. It says, wait for the Lord, be strong and take heart. So the reminder and the challenge is this. Instead of giving up or rushing ahead, we got to be patient, stay faithful and take courage knowing that God is working even when we can't see it yet.
8: I'm Angelique.
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10: 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Definitely worth it.
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16: Play the daily.
9: Yes, welcome to the daily. We're halfway through the week already. My name's Cam and we've got a couple of big hours still to come. Hope the week has treated you kindly so far. All right, at the news desk, Danny Gokey will tell you about the new music video that he just dropped for a song that strangely is 2 years old already, but he's just given us a new visual. It's pretty cool, though. Tell you about this. Jamie McDonald, a little bit later, speaks about one of her real personal songs on her debut album called Proud of Me. She's revealed some stuff about this song that I don't think she's spoken about publicly before. We'll cover this off at the news desk real soon. Also, we've got another look at your artist of the week, Anne Wilson, celebrating her book that dropped yesterday called Rebel. And so we're going to hear her talking about a fan fave called Rain in the Rearview. Going to play this one for you shortly. But next, continuing to get you thinking for C.S. Lewis week, we're going to dive into his mind with our daily thought right after this.
17: Yo, it's crazy, amazing, we can turn our heart through the words we say. Mountains crumble with every syllable, broken, live or die.
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0: Are you tuned into The Daily? It's Cam here. Time to get you thinking. Let's unpack today's Daily Thought.
1: Something to think about.
2: Wow, I never thought of it like that.
0: All right, it's C.S. Lewis Week. We're looking at some of his iconic quotes every single day to get you thinking. And this is a little quote from his book, The Four Loves, and it's on risk and love. He says, "To love at all is to be vulnerable. Love anything and your heart will be wrung and possibly broken." All right, Lewis has been pretty honest here. Love is beautiful, but it's never safe, is it? The moment that you deeply care about someone, you also open yourself up to pain. They may disappoint you, misunderstand you. They may drift away or even leave. Loving means allowing another person to matter enough that they can affect your heart. And look, because of that risk, many people are tempted to protect themselves by staying guarded. They avoid that deep attachment. They keep emotions controlled. And you convince yourself that distance feels safer. But Lewis warns that while this may protect you from heartbreak, it also shuts down something essential. A locked heart may avoid pain, but it also loses warmth, tenderness, and connection. Real love requires courage. There ain't no doubt about that. It means choosing openness even when outcomes aren't guaranteed. It means being willing to care deeply without controlling what happens next. Lewis isn't saying the vulnerability is easy here. He's just saying it's worth it. The richest relationships, our friendships, our family, our faith, our love, always involves risk. The possibility of pain in this life doesn't make love weaker. It proves how meaningful it is. And a heart that loves may be wounded, but a heart that refuses to love becomes closed and hardened. And in this idea today, Lewis reminds us that vulnerability isn't weakness, but it's the price and privilege of genuine love. It's worth thinking about. That's our daily thought.
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0: 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Spread the love like fire. 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

0: Still to come on the daily, I'll tell you about the new music video that Danny Gokey just dropped for this track. It's an interesting timing on the release because the song's been out for a couple of years. He's only just dropped the video. Anyway, we'll cover that off at the news desk for you very soon. But Bron joins us on the daily. Welcome to you, Bron. Thanks for having a quick chat to us. Tell us why you appreciate the station, to be able to tune in and listen and have it a part of your day every day.
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0: 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All right, next, we are going to focus in one more time on your artist of the week, Ann Wilson. She dropped a new book yesterday, and so to celebrate the release, we're highlighting her music every single day. This one's become a bit of a fan fave called Rain in the Rearview, and talks about the story behind it, and we'll play it next to the Daily.
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6: Good afternoon. In stories making news, One Nation leader Pauline Hanson is defending a fundraising promotion to pay for ads criticising Labor and the Prime Minister. The anti-Labor campaign has already raised over $600,000. The donation drive is in response to a similar campaign being run by Labor to stop One Nation's momentum. The South Australian, federal and Tasmanian governments will provide a further $105 million to keep the Nyrstar smelters in Port Pirie and Hobart operating. It's after a previous support package ran out in May. The funding will help Nyrstar progress key feasibility work on its operations and secure hundreds of jobs. A new study has found that hospital patients who regularly brush their teeth are 60% less likely to catch non-ventilator hospital-acquired pneumonia. And in sport, the Western Bulldogs' pursuit of Zach Butters is continuing. Port Adelaide free agent reportedly meeting the Dogs during the Powers bye. I'm Gareth Stafford, and those are the latest news and sport headlines.
7: G'day, this is Steve Grace. Hope you're having an awesome day. You're with Life FM.

0: come on The Daily, I'll tell you about the brand new music video that Danny Gokey just dropped. Tell you more about this at the news desk in just a sec. For right now, let's turn our attention to your artist of the week, Ann Wilson. When the storm rolls in and the sky won't quit crying. We're looking at her music every single day this week because yesterday she dropped a brand new book called Rebel. It's her third book overall throughout her career. Her second book, Hey Girl, just a couple of weeks ago, picked up the K-Love Fan Award for Book Impact. So she certainly knows how to pen and paper. But right now, we're going to get into one of her iconic songs called Rain in the Rearview. This has been a fan favorite for some time. Here, Anne explains what she's talking about with it.
1: This is the story behind my song, Rain in the Rearview. This is a song about moving forward. Moving forward from grief, moving forward from heartbreak, from pain in our lives, taking God's hand and letting Him take the wheel. And I'm learning that there is always a reason to wake up and face another day. And someday, when the rain from that storm I face is in my rear view, I'll look back and smile because I'm stronger for it and because I know who got me through it.

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1: I like to get the Daily News.
0: It's been out for a couple of days now, but Danny Gokey has just released the music video for a song called God's Not.

New video sees Danny taken to the beach on a little bit of a rainy day to remind you that God's not done with your story. Now, whilst the video is new, the song actually isn't, but you might not have heard it before. It's been around for a couple of years now. It appeared on his album Sound of Heaven, which he toured here last year. Also gave us the songs on this project, I Got You, and Only for a Moment. Sometime.

0: Andrea Herzer suffers from a rare condition known as chronic regional pain syndrome.
1: It causes insomnia because of the excruciating pain, and I would tell my husband it feels like I'm dying.
0: Despite the challenges caused by her condition, Andrea's faith in Jesus Christ gives her the confidence to face each day.
1: Replacing that fear with the soundness and assurance of Christ really gave me what I needed to persevere.
0: While Andrea's physical condition has no cure, she already knows the spiritual healing that comes through Jesus Christ. Here's Billy Graham.
2: All the many spiritual diseases that can touch a man can be healed. The moment you put your trust in Christ, the cure has already begun.
0: If you'd like to know more about that spiritual cure, about inviting Jesus into your life today, visit us at findpeacewithgod.net. 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And it's from the Billy Graham Evangelistic Association.

0: still to come on the daily as we nudge our way through this halfway point in the week. Jamie McDonald.
1: Ain't no way that he's gonna let me down.
0: Jamie's gonna talk about a song off her debut album called Proud of Me that she hasn't actually spoken about much before. But it's super close to home and one of the most personal songs on the album. First time I heard this track, actually, it gave me chills, absolute goosebumps. It's a beautiful song. As well as that, we're going to be joined by Dr. Jodie Richardson from the Well Hello Anxiety podcast. She's going to phone into the show to talk to us about, as parents, dealing with those curly questions that the kids can want to ask from time to time. Sometimes they're grown-up questions and it can cause anxiety within you, knowing that, well, at some point we're going to have to talk about this with the kids and you just don't know how. Well, we're going to tell you and give you some great advice next hour at The Daily.
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1: In this bulletin, the federal government facing compensation claims, Pauline Hanson in Perth, and Woolworths taking jobs offshore. With more, I'm Gareth Stafford. The federal government could be liable for millions of dollars in compensation following the loss of another high court case. The action was taken on behalf of an Austrian man who'd been held in indefinite detention until 2023. Lawyers say the verdict opens the door for at least 300 other people to apply for compensation for being held indefinitely. The government says it's considering the judgment and its implications. One Nation leader Pauline Hanson will arrive in Perth today to address supporters at an event in Midland. A heavy police presence is expected at tonight's Sundowner gathering due to protests planned by the WA Socialists and the Greens. Senator Hanson says the presence of protesters doesn't bother her unless it becomes aggressive.
2: It means that we're One Nation's making inroads, doesn't it? It really means that we're hurting those ones that like the status quo and still driving the country into the ground. So I'm a political party now. People have the right to actually have their say, have opinion.
1: The party's latest advertising campaign against Labor and the Prime Minister has raised hundreds of thousands of dollars since it went live this morning. Woolworths is offshoring hundreds of corporate positions as part of a major push to cut costs. Consultation begins today for affected staff in finance, IT and human resources. It follows a similar move by Telstra and Officeworks. Management won't confirm exact redundancy numbers, but claims the restructuring will help lower shelf prices. Shoppers are being reminded to be wary of sales tricks and traps as we near the end of the financial year. Consumer advocates say retailers use common tactics during sales periods to put pressure on customers, including claims a product is about to sell out or that the sale is ending soon. Mark Serrells from Choice says this fake urgency is just one of many tricks to get customers to spend more than they planned.
3: With all these sales, you always get people saying, oh, one time only sale, the cheapest it's ever been, all that sort of drivel. There's always going to be a sale around the corner. Items are discounted all the time.
1: Shoppers are advised to do their research before rushing in to make a purchase. A new study is delivering an obvious message that will encourage Christian families. It concluded that the most powerful influence on whether children keep their faith into adulthood is their home. The Institute for Family Studies and Communio said the strongest discipleship program is found in Christian parents living out their faith every day. Children whose parents regularly attended church, prayed daily, talked openly about their faith and built strong family relationships were significantly more likely to remain committed Christians as adults. The UK Supreme Court has granted permission for a group of independent Christian schools to appeal against the Labor government's imposition of a 20% tax on private school fees. The schools will argue that the tax disproportionately impacts them and Christian families on modest incomes. To sport, and the Broncos will honour their former teammate Jai Arrow in tomorrow night's game against the Rabbitohs. Brisbane will wear Arrow's name and club number while South have listed him as their 23rd man. Head coach Michael Maguire says it's really important to be honouring him.
4: Great man, obviously going through a tough period. Number 222 for the Broncos. You know, he's been a part of our club and obviously he's been a part of everything in rugby league. So it's nice to see everyone getting behind something that one of our own sort of going through.
1: Meantime, in Origin news, New South Wales has wrapped up its first training session since entering camp for State of Origin 2. That's the latest Vision National News. I'm Gareth Stafford.
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9: Waiting for important news or a phone call that you need to take, it can feel frustrating, doesn't it, when nothing seems to be happening. In the Bible, in Psalm chapter 27 and verse 14, it reminds us to trust God in the waiting. It says, wait for the Lord, be strong, and take heart. So the reminder and the challenge is this. Instead of giving up or rushing ahead, we got to be patient, stay faithful, and take courage knowing that God is working even when we can't see it yet.
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13: Please ding me.
9: Yeah, welcome to the show. Happy Wednesday. You know how encouraging it can be when you just hear the right song at the right time? It can be a really powerful moment, especially when it's unexpectedly. You just happen to be listening to the radio. We've got Amanda lined up to join us real soon. She's going to share a little bit of her story and the importance that the station has played for her. Also, from the band's perspective, a band called Rush of Fools, they had the number one song on the Billboard chart this week 19 years ago. They talked about a story that they got told about one of their songs, this particular song that hit number one, that a particular couple had separated due to some unfortunate circumstances. They both heard the song separately, and it helped them to reconcile and restore that relationship. Crazy story. As well as that, Jamie McDonald, we're going to hear her talking a little bit more about one of the songs on her debut album that she hasn't spoken about until now. It's pretty personal. It's pretty deep. It's pretty raw. First time I heard this song, too. It gave me goosebumps. But next, dealing with those curly questions that the kids can ask you. Sometimes it involves a level of maturity beyond their years, and they may not understand the answer to this. Those kind of questions that, as a parent, they can make you feel a little anxious inside about knowing that, well, one day we're going to have to talk about this. And so how do we deal with that? Dr. Jody Richardson from the Well Hello Anxiety podcast has got some great insight next at The Daily.

0: 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Brand new episode just landed today. Hello, Jodes. Welcome back to The Daily.
1: Hi, Cam. Great to be back.
0: Now, Jodes, as a parent, there are a number of little curly questions that our young people, our kids, and even our teenage children that can throw us sometimes as we work our way through life. They're conversations we need to have, but they can still bring a level of stress and anxiety into our lives, knowing that, oh, we're going to have to talk about this at some point.
1: Yes, they really can. And, yeah, so that's why we're so thankful to Michelle Mitchell, because she's written a book, Where Do Babies Come From? And she approaches this in a way that is so incredibly supportive to parents, and it makes it feel much more manageable. If you feel a bit embarrassed or a bit awkward or just not quite sure where to start, sometimes having a resource like that can make all the difference to kind of open the door to the conversation.
0: So what was one of the tips in the book, or even from your conversation with Michelle Mitchell, who's also one of our faves, she's incredible. Tell us about what she shared and the learnings that we can collect from it.
1: Oh, one of the things that she said was that frequent chats are better than one big conversation. So it's no longer the talk.
0: Yeah.
1: Now it's about more frequent conversations and really just building that open kind of door policy to talking about any questions that come up. And one of the things that with this resource, it's really helpful, but it's not kind of give it to the child and set and forget. It's about walking through it together, answering questions, and even kind of calling out if you feel a little bit awkward about it, saying, oh, this might feel a little bit weird to talk about, but it's really important.
0: Yeah, I've always tried with my kids to just be really normal with these kind of conversations, rather than trying to, you know, inflate their sense of, okay, now this is a really important conversation, but just going, these are human things that we're going to talk about.
1: Yeah, that's perfect. I think if we build it up, then it becomes like a bigger thing than it has to be. It's a really normal part of life, and they're really important kind of chats to have. And so, yeah, if you can sort of find a way to, you know, get a little bit more comfortable about it before kind of even opening the door, that's a really good thing as well.
0: I'm really curious because one of the methods that may have been in previous generations was to just go, here's a book, read that, and we'll never talk about this again. What does she say about that kind of a strategy?
1: Oh, no, so she's very much like that. Look, it can't replace a parent conversation, but it is a really good support. So, you know, that's the sort of thing that can really empower a parent to feel more comfortable at that kind of where to start and sort of how to move through the different kind of conversations. Michelle's conversation with me was just so beautiful, and she shared lots of examples about how she kind of moves through the different really important teachings that, you know, we start with, you know, around 8 to 12, and we just start, you know, introducing more information over time. But she really shares some beautiful ways to kind of like lead into different chats.
0: They're conversations that as parents we should be encouraging to be having with our kids. And if you're not there yet, well, you may well be very soon into the future. This is well worth talking about. Dr. Jodie Richardson from the Well Hello Anxiety podcast. Thanks for the chat. Loved it.
1: Thanks, Cam. See you next week.
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7: 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Let's talk about going the extra mile. We recently paid a substantial amount for landscaping. The end result was awesome. But after 4 months, they haven't returned to check their work or if the trees need any attention. We had a similar experience with the curtain people. Excellent job, no follow-up. And our first visit to a popular Ballarat hotel was great, except for the 20-minute queue to place an order. These business owners were naturally focused on themselves and their bottom line. They delivered good service, but all missed an opportunity to be exceptional. I appreciate you've probably heard all this before, but it's still the truth. Serving means putting the problems and feelings of others ahead of your own, aiming to give customers a five-star experience. My counsel for business owners? Most have no idea how much business they are potentially losing with good service. With a simple tweak to their marketing process, they and you could be making heaps more. By going the extra mile, repeat sales, positive reviews and referrals will surely follow. Studies have shown many reasons customers don't return, but by far the main one is complacency. 68% leave because they felt uncared for. Amazingly, owners then spend big money on advertising and promotion to replace them. Today, in a competitive marketplace that's becoming less forgiving and with loyalty declining, not going the extra mile could be fatal, as some customers just don't come back. Question: what problems do people encounter in dealing with your business? 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Indeed, would you like to be a customer of your business? Understand this, when you choose to go the extra mile, amazing things will happen. The Bible, our handbook counsel for today, Matthew 5:41. Jesus said, "And whoever compels you to go 1 mile, go with him too." 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

0: still to come on the daily. We're going to head to the news desk. Jamie McDonald talks about one of the super personal songs on her album called Proud of Me. And I don't think she's actually spoken about this publicly until now. First time I heard this song gave me absolute goosebumps. It's a beautiful song. But first, Amanda, welcome to the daily. Thanks for taking just a quick moment to have a chat to us on the show today, because your financial support has helped to keep the station on the air broadcasting. I'll explain a little bit more about that in a moment. But tell me what the station means to you.
1: I love the faith and the positive messages, and I have a daughter who is 8. And in my heart, I believe that the messages that she's getting in the songs will, like, sit in her soul and carry her through as she gets older and experiences all of life.
0: Yeah, it's a lot. There's no doubt about that. And as a parent, I've got 3 kids myself, and I echo what you've shared 100%. But thank you so much for your support. I couldn't do it without you. And heading into the end of financial year, the month of June is super critical because the station is listener funded, which means that it relies on your generosity and your donations to stay on the air. So thank you for just considering, because the station means something to you, what part you can play. All right, next, we're going to hit rewind. We're going to revisit a song that topped the Billboard chart this week 19 years ago in 2007. You might have forgotten about this little gem. I had. Next at the Daily, we'll dig it out.
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3: 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So I thought I'd take that a bit further. I'm Alida Robinson, and each Wednesday morning, I'll be musically speaking about our artists, their lives, their music, new release albums, interviews with the artists, and much more. I'd love to have your company when I'm musically speaking after the 11 o'clock news each Wednesday, here on 105.1 Life FM, Bendigo's Positive Choice.
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5: Good afternoon. In stories making news, the federal government could be liable for millions of dollars in compensation following the loss of another high court case. The action was taken on behalf of an Austrian man who'd been held in indefinite detention until 2023. One Nation leader Pauline Hanson is in Perth to address supporters at an event tonight. A heavy police presence is expected at the Sundowner due to protests planned by the WA Socialists and the Greens. Woolworths is offshoring hundreds of corporate positions as part of a major push to cut costs. Consultation begins today for affected staff in finance, IT and human resources. Management won't confirm exact redundancy numbers, but claims the restructuring will help lower the shelf prices. And in sport, Golf Australia has partnered with the PGA Tour and European Tour to elevate the Australian Open over the next 3 years. I'm Gareth Stafford, and those are the latest news and sport headlines.
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0: Next on The Daily, Jamie McDonald talks about a vulnerable song on her debut album called Proud of Me. If you haven't heard this yet, goosebumps guaranteed. But more on that after we have a little wander down memory lane.
1: Are you telling me you built a time machine?
0: All right, we're journeying back 19 years, and on the 10th of June in 2007, this song from Rush of Fools, you've probably forgotten about these guys, topped the Billboard charts. It was a song called Undo, and a moment ago, we were just hearing stories, especially in the lead-up to the end of financial year with this appeal, and your support to keep the station on the air. It's actually stories that are just like this that continue to just blow me away. This is one of the boys from Rush of Fools talking about the impact that this song had in one couple's life.
2: Turn me around, pick me up, undo what I've become.
3: Hey, this is Kevin. I'm from the worship band Rush of Fools. Back long ago when the internet was ran by hamsters on a wheel, we had this website called MySpace. We would get messages from folks that had heard our songs on the radio. And I'll never forget the story of Michael. Michael was a pastor's son. I think he was one of four children, grew up in a family in Southern California. Michael got married, had a couple of kids, I believe, and just in a moment of weakness, left his wife, left his family, abandoned them, and there was a time where we had a song called Undo released to the radio. We got to hear Michael's story of how an acquaintance of his had texted him the lyrics to our song Undo, and in that moment, somehow the power of the Holy Spirit and the power of the gospel just wrecked Michael's heart. He went to seek restoration with his wife. He walks into his house that he had left for months on end, and he sees his wife and gets into the office where their computer is, and his wife had shared with him she'd been encouraged by this song by a band called Rush of Fools. The song was called Undo, and we got to meet this couple in their restoration process, and as a husband and as a dad, just to know that one tiny little 3-minute mini sermon that we wrote about our own weakness and struggle as sinners, God used in the life of another sinner. So the impact of Christian music just continues to blow us away to this day.
0: That's Kevin from Rush of Fools. Their song Undo topped the Billboard chart this week in 2007. It's playing right now as your daily flashback.

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1: Hey, tune into The Daily. We're almost done, but a little bit of news to cover off before we do. Let's get over to the news desk.
2: I like to get the daily news.
1: All right, Jamie McDonald's profile is continuing to rise. It's been nearly 6 months now since the release of her self-titled debut album, and in a new post online, she's described one of the powerful moments on the album, and that being the story behind the song called Proud of Me. This is what she had to say.
3: Sometimes you write a song that you know is for you, and you're not sure how everyone else is going to connect, but it's been so cool to see my most personal song is the one, like, my band is like, this is our favorite song, too. Mm. And it's a slow ballad, and it's really kind of a tearjerker in a way. It's basically about growing up without a dad. It was just like, it was always a question mark. Am I enough? Am I good enough? Is anyone proud of me? You know? And so it was my reminder, God's proud of me. And just like a father is proud of his child, he's proud of me. It's something that I still have to remind myself a lot. And so I wanted a song that could be my daily reminder. And each time I sing it, I feel like a little bit more settles in. No, I'm actually enough. And it's not so much about what I do, but I'm just accepted for who I am.
1: Yeah, it's Jamie McDonald. When I first heard the demo of this song, it just gave me goosebumps. If you haven't heard this yet, well, enjoy. You see.

0: human trafficking and exploitation. Becky Murray has seen it with her own eyes. That's why she started a ministry to the victims of these abuses.
1: I remember I made a promise to God to say, I'll give my whole life to this because no human should ever be bought or sold.
0: Becky's work to help people around the world has shown her just how important the gospel of Jesus Christ is to those in vulnerable situations. Billy Graham explains.
2: Now, the gospel of Christ has no meaning unless it is applied to our fellow man who hurts and is in need. And Jesus said, greater love hath no man than this, that he lay down his life for his friends. And the Lord Jesus Christ died on the cross. And while he was on the cross, he was thinking about you.
0: Learn more about God's love for us and his sacrifice on the cross. Go to findpeacewithgod.net. That's findpeacewithgod.net. We're the Billy Graham Evangelistic Association.
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0: Hey, that wraps up the Daily. Tomorrow, we're going to look again at your Artist of the Weekend, Wilson. When the storm rolls in the sky won't quit crying. We're highlighting her music every single day because this week she's just released a brand new book, her third, in fact. It's called Rebel. Kind of bases a lot of the idea from her album of the same name that she released a couple of years ago. She's going to talk on the show tomorrow about some of the thematic ideas that she addresses in the book. As well as that, we're going to hear from Brett and Kate Ryan, Focus on the Family Australia. They're going to be with us on the show to be able to give us some more great advice. Hope you can join us tomorrow on The Daily.
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2: In this bulletin, Neil Danaher farewelled. Bedlock remains an issue in New South Wales, and the WA government denies teachers aren't getting enough support. With more, I'm Gareth Stafford. A Guard of Honour has brought an end to an emotional state funeral for Neil Danaher. Alex Riddell was at the MCG.
3: Before the hearse drove down Danaher's way, Neil's favourite song, Mr. Brightside, could be heard in the distance. Thousands of people then formed a Guard of Honour on Danaher's way. The crowd fell silent before they started clapping as the coffin passed by, followed by his family walking behind. More than 5,000 people attended the state funeral with tributes from his wife Jan, his children, one of his brothers and two of his grandchildren. A number of light-hearted stories were shared by good friends, including former Melbourne skipper David Neitz and Cam Taylor, a farmer and friend from the small WA country town of Tabala, who was told by Jan to give her husband a bit of a roast. Neil's casket left the MCG with Fields of Gold playing.
2: Alex Riddell reporting. The New South Wales Health Minister says he's furious over ongoing bedlock issues, unveiling a plan to minimise the effects in the state. About 1,300 patients are currently taking up a bed in hospital while they wait for Commonwealth support through aged care or the NDIS. Ryan Park says they're doing all they can at state level.
4: I'm not asking the Commonwealth to run our emergency departments. That's my accountability. That's what I'm responsible for. I'll focus on that. What I need them to do is run their part of the health system, which is adequately resourcing our NDIS and adequately resourcing our aged care system so these people can get the care they need.
2: The number of stranded patients in New South Wales beds has increased by 46% over the past year. The WA Premier says teachers are well supported, despite data revealing WA has the worst ratio of students to teachers in the nation. The Productivity Commission's report on government services shows a ratio of more than 15 students per teacher in the state's public primary schools. Roger Cook says there are more than enough staff and resources in the schools.
5: They have the supports to support those students that need extra help in the class. And that's why Western Australia's got one of the highest proportion of teacher's aides, education assistants and other support workers in our schools.
2: The opposition argues the government is failing to incentivise teachers to stay in the job. Leading artificial intelligence systems show consistent bias on questions about religion and ethics, according to a new study. The Consortium for Evaluation of Faith and Ethics in AI tested 14 large language models from major players like OpenAI, Google and Anthropic. It found that nearly every model failed to include religious perspectives in moral and ethical discussions. Researchers identified clear and consistent biases in giving guidance about religious conversion, while systematically encouraging movements towards some faiths and away from others. An American missionary doctor has recovered after being infected with the Ebola virus during an outbreak in the Democratic Republic of the Congo. Dr. Peter Stafford and his family have been released from hospital isolation in Germany more than 2 weeks after he contracted a rare strain of the virus. To sport, and Nick Kyrgios has made a return to the ATP tennis tour, winning in straight sets against Corentin Moutet at the Stuttgart Open. The Australian tennis veteran says he's grateful to be back on court after a five-month absence.
6: It's quite emotional, to be honest. I've had a lot of surgeries and I'm just pleased with the way I played today. I'm pleased with the way I'm feeling. My body, I've been putting in a lot of work. So I'm just really happy to be back.
2: Meantime, Serena Williams has rolled back the clock, winning her first doubles match at Queen's in her comeback to tennis after 1,375 days away from the sport. That's the latest Vision National News. I'm Gareth Stafford.
7: Here are some life-giving words for you. 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
8: Mothers Union is inviting you to come and celebrate our 150-year anniversary. 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We will be thanking God for his provision and celebrating all that Mothers Union has done and continues to do in Bendigo. Our guest speaker is Archdeacon Tracy Woolsley. You may know her from her various ministries across Bendigo. We will finish the celebrations with lunch, so book your place with Jenny on 5448 39 12.

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"These Are the Days" is a song I absolutely love. We wrote this song basically, it was the exit song of the pandemic. It was the song that was like, finally, we are back to making music again, being able to be on stages again. And I just kept saying, "These are the days, these are the days, these are the days we've been dreaming of." And we went to New Orleans on a writing trip and finished it there. And it's all about the day that the Lord is going to come back again. We don't have to fear these times that are surrounded with chaos, even though it is hard. This is a song that reminds us of the triumphant entry that we're going to get to be a part of, that we're going to get to live in waves of joy again. It's not over. It has not finished. It is not done. We're going to get to experience this jubilation, and it's going to be a beautiful day when we're all together in that moment. And so this song is, it's all about the days that we get to be a part of someday.

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All of the pain that's happened to me. I can't escape the memory. I try to cope.

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0: The biblical record speaks of a global flood in Noah's day. If that's true, and it is, we would expect to find layer after layer of water-laying sediment. We would expect millions of animals to have drowned and been covered in the soft mud, and we would expect many of those animals to have been preserved as fossils. We might expect that some of the organic material buried in between layers would create organic coal and oil deposits. We would expect to see massive mountain ranges pushed up as the still pliable layers were shifting. We would expect to find indications of past volcanic activity throughout large areas. There are tons of predictions we can make based on the biblical account of the flood, and what we would expect is exactly what we find. I'm David Reeves. Truly, the heavens declare the glory of God.
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1: In this bulletin, Pauline Hanson defends fundraising campaign, less time lost to industrial disputes, and the Tigers hold an honesty session after an NRL drubbing. With more, I'm Gareth Stafford. One Nation leader Pauline Hanson is defending a fundraising promotion to pay for ads criticising Labor and the Prime Minister. The anti-Labor campaign has already raised hundreds of thousands of dollars. The donation drive is in response to a similar campaign being run by Labor to stop One Nation's momentum. Senator Hanson says she understands people are doing it tough, but claims she's prepared to do something about it.
2: Tax to the hilt. Small businesses are going under. There's no incentive to work anymore. Where's the incentive for the young ones? Where's their ability to possibly own their own home one day? This government has just driven this country into the ground, and I appreciate the support from the Australian people, and I'm going to keep fighting them till we get our country back.
1: Some polls have One Nation winning up to 50 seats at the next federal election. Latest ABS data shows the number of days lost to industrial disputes on work sites has fallen by 71% in the last year. Construction sector representatives have welcomed the numbers, but warn the government must continue its work in stamping out union corruption. Unit parking will be slashed and building heights are set to increase under sweeping Brisbane Council changes. Lachlan Gray explains.
3: From Friday, the parking space requirements for new multi-unit developments with more than one bedroom will be cut. Council insists this will help reduce the overall cost of a home, having previously valued a parking space at $80,000. Opponents of the move say savings are unlikely to be passed to buyers. Following Tuesday's council meeting, building heights are also set to increase outside high-density zones. Changes to low-medium-density residential areas will enable more apartments and townhouses to be built, while minimum block sizes have been reduced from 260 square metres to 220. These proposals will now be sent to state government for approval.
1: Lachlan Gray reporting. A person has died after contracting the mosquito-borne illness in WA's north. The Department of Health says the person was likely bitten by a mosquito infected with Murray Valley encephalitis or travelling in the West Kimberley region. Anyone travelling through the Pilbara or Kimberley is urged to take precautions to avoid mosquito bites, especially during the wet season, which brings increased risk. The Australian Christian Lobby will officially release its new documentary at the Church and State Summit in Brisbane on Saturday. It's titled Born Alive, Left to Die, and examines what happens to babies that survive an abortion. ACL Queensland Director Rob Norman told Vision Radio the response from pastors, church leaders and some MPs had been very positive.
4: The feedback's been outstanding. So it's a 23-minute doco that looks at babies born alive. It exposes some of the facts, some of the things that people hold in disbelief, I guess, that we now know are true, that it's actually normal for babies to be born alive after an abortion. So the doco highlights that.
1: Those intending to attend the weekend Church and State Summit in Brisbane must first go online and sign up. To sport, and West Tigers players have held an honesty session to address their humiliating 68-0 loss to the Panthers. Forward Kai Pearce-Paul says players took accountability for their performance while watching a replay of the game.
5: A lot of the boys actually, you know, spoke up. You know, if they saw there was something they could have done better, and you know, it was pretty honest from all the boys, and a lot of talking, a lot of chatting, and I guess everyone just got their own performances off their chest.
1: Meantime, 5'8" Mitchell Moses and centre Casey McLean have been on light duties at Blues training as they manage injuries ahead of Origin 2. And Golf Australia has partnered with the PGA Tour and European Tour to elevate the Australian Open over the next 3 years. That's the latest Vision National News. I'm Gareth Stafford.
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And I truly believe that worship is a weapon to defeat fear, to defeat depression, and to bring peace. So I hope that as you listen to this song, you feel God's peace wash over you.

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0: Welcome to Those Who Have Gone Before, a series that explores the lives of great Christians from our past. Here's your host, George Halima.
1: When I was a younger Christian, I thought that seasoned Christians surely must have reached the maturity level where they had victory over temptation. Once my pastor at 25 years told me how he was facing temptation. Charles Finney, after he had accomplished many great revivals, tells of a time when his health broke down as a result of laboring many intensive years in revivals, and he said he faced great struggles with temptation. He writes, "But I often felt myself weak in the presence of temptation and needed frequently to hold days of fasting and prayer and to spend much time in overhauling my own religious life in order to retain that communion with God and that hold upon the divine strength that would enable me to labor efficiently for the promotion of revivals." Finney's health wore down toward the end of his ministry to the point that he had to take 6 months off. He spent the 6 months in a small fishing vessel where he had secured a small room. But after recovering for a time, he could not keep himself from the work of the gospel. It was on this fishing vessel that he wrote much of his work, Finney's Revival Lectures. This book was William Booth's favorite book. Booth was the founder of the Salvation Army. The book had great influence in his success in winning the lost to Christ. In other parts of the country, men of God read Finney's work, and as a result, many revivals broke out, a testimony to the power of Finney's writings.
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0: 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And you're unsure of the future? 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

0: 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Spread the love like fire. 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

0: Hello, this is David Evans from Heart and Soul, the music of the church throughout the ages, each Sunday from 5 a.m. for inspirational hymns and songs and a timely word for your day. 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

for personal holiness is always the anticipation of the Lord's return. And I quoted the words of the Apostle Peter, in which he emphasized three specific requirements that we should be found in peace, without spot, and blameless. The second main way which I mentioned was that we need to complete our assigned task. We looked at the picture of the bride in Revelation 19, verses 7 and 8, the bride that is the church, and we saw that our clothing was made up of righteous acts. In other words, each righteous act we perform in this life in the service of Jesus will be one thread in the beautiful linen garment that will be our clothing throughout eternity. I pointed out, too, that we are God's workmanship, created in Christ Jesus for good works which God has before prepared for us to walk in. So in order to be fully clothed and ready for that great day, we have to walk out the good works which God has prepared for us to walk in. Paul also said, "Work out your own salvation, for it is God who works in you." God can only work in us as much as we work out. And so it is an imperative requirement that we are faithful in this life to complete our assigned task. Today I'm going to share with you a third main way that we should be expressing our longing for Christ's returning, and that is by continuing watchfulness and prayerfulness. Let me put those two things together again: watchfulness or alertness and prayerfulness. In Matthew chapter 24, verses 5 through 13, Jesus predicted a special period as this age closes, what Bible commentators sometimes call the period of the end time, a period that will be marked with unique pressures and dangers. Here is what Jesus says about this period: "For many will come in my name, saying, 'I am the Christ, the Messiah,' and will mislead many." The first great warning is against deception, and this is characteristic of all that the Bible says about the end time. Then Jesus goes on, "You will be hearing of wars and rumors of wars. See that you are not frightened, for those things must take place, but that is not yet the end." Wars and rumors of wars by themselves do not indicate the approach of the end. But then Jesus goes on with the things that will indicate the approach of the end. And as you listen to this, I suggest you ask yourself how many of these things are conspicuously present in our current world situation. "For nation will rise against nation, and kingdom against kingdom, and in various places there will be famines and earthquakes. But all these things are merely the beginning of birth pangs. Then they will deliver you," that's Christians, "they will deliver you up to tribulation, and will kill you, and you will be hated by all nations on account of my name. And at that time many will fall away and will betray one another and hate one another. And many false prophets will arise and will mislead many. And because lawlessness is increased, most people's love will grow cold. But the one who endures to the end, it is he who shall be saved." Now all these things that I've just read there, Jesus describes them as the beginning of birth pangs or labor pains. In other words, they're the indication that a birth is about to take place. What is going to be born? A new age, the age of God's kingdom on earth. And all these troubles and turmoils that we are passing through are the birth pangs, the labor pains that mark the quick coming of that new age. It's very important to see that. Suppose a young couple get married, and after a while, the wife discovers she's pregnant, and 9 months elapse, and then she calls out to her husband, and she says, "Oh, I have such pain, I have cramps, I don't know what's happening, something's going on." He would be a very foolish husband if he tried to stop the pains and the cramps, wouldn't he? Because they've been longing for this beautiful baby that's on the way. What does he do? He takes her to the hospital just as quickly as he can, because he recognizes the pains and the cramps and all the other things that go with that are indications that the birth is at hand. And so for us in this present situation to get panicky about the turmoil and the confusion and the upheavals and the dangers
would be ridiculous. What we have to say is, thank God.

0: The birth is now near at hand. A new age is shortly going to be born. You see, Jesus instructed us how to respond. In a similar passage in Luke 21, verse 28, having listed the same things that I've read from Matthew 24, he said to his disciples, "But when these things begin to take place, straighten up and lift up your heads, because your redemption is drawing near." So it's not a cause for alarm or despondency or losing faith in spite of all the pressures. It's a cause for relief, for joy, for excitement. We don't walk around with our heads bowed down saying, "Oh, what's going to happen next?" We straighten up. We lift up our heads. We're looking upward because the next great event is going to come from heaven. And we know when we see these things that our redemption is drawing near. Jesus gave the example of the fig tree. He said, when it begins to bud and put on its leaves, you just have to look at the tree and you know summer is near. And summer corresponds to the coming of God's kingdom. We don't have to go to a library or a university or even a church. All we have to do is look around us and see the fig tree and all the trees putting on their leaves, and we say, praise God, summer is soon going to come. The kingdom of God is at hand. Earlier in Luke's gospel, Jesus had depicted another aspect of conditions at the close of the age. This is in Luke 17, verses 26 through 30. And just as it happened in the days of Noah, so it shall be also in the days of the Son of Man. They were eating, they were drinking, they were marrying, they were being given in marriage, until the day that Noah entered the ark, and the flood came and destroyed them all. It was the same as happened in the days of Lot. They were eating, they were drinking, they were buying, they were selling, they were planting, they were building. But on the day that Lot went out from Sodom, it rained fire and brimstone from heaven and destroyed them all. It will be just the same on the day that the Son of Man is revealed. That's the day of the Lord's appearing. So Jesus says, in certain respects, conditions will be very similar to what they were in the days of Noah and in the days of Lot. And he speaks about what people were doing in those days. And he specifies, I think, 8 different activities. They were eating, they were drinking, they were marrying, they were being given in marriage, they were buying, they were selling, they were planting, and they were building. Now ask yourself for a moment, is there any sin in any of those activities? Eating or drinking or buying or selling or planting or building? No, none of them is sinful. But what's the problem? The problem is they were totally immersed in those things and they had no awareness of what lay ahead. And what would we call that in one word in current English? I believe it would be the word materialism. And I believe that's a conspicuous feature of this age. Those things are not wrong in themselves. They're normal and they're natural. But what is wrong is to be so wrapped up in them that you don't see what's coming. Special pressures call for special precautions. And so Jesus also warns us how we must guard ourselves against these things. In Luke 21, 34 through 36, "Be on guard that your hearts may not be weighted down with dissipation and drunkenness and the worries of life, and that day come on you suddenly like a trap. For it will come upon all who dwell on the face of all the earth. If your home is on the earth, it'll come on you. We're here on earth, but this is not our dwelling place, you understand?" Then he went on, "Keep on the alert at all times, praying in order that you may have strength to escape all these things that are about to take place and to stand before the Son of Man." Now, Jesus warned us there against 3 things particularly, and they're all aspects of materialism: dissipation, drunkenness, and worries. Now, I'm sure most of you who are listening to me are not guilty of dissipation or drunkenness, although you might be guilty of overeating, which is pretty close to dissipation. But what about worries? You say, well, it's natural to worry. It's natural, but God's Word tells us not to. There are about 350 places in the Word of God where it says we are not to worry. It's the thing that the Word of God warns us against more than any other single thing. What's wrong with worrying? Worrying indicates we're living in this earth. We are wrapped up in the things of time. We've lost our vision of eternity. So what's the remedy? Alertness and prayerfulness. Jesus says, keep on the alert at all times, praying in order that you may have strength to escape all these things that are about to take place. If we really know what's coming, we will demonstrate it in our lives by being alert or watchful and by being faithful and persistent in prayer.
1: I love the way that Derek presents watchfulness and prayer as safeguards. He uses that word, safeguards of our lives. Man, if we watch and we pray, it's like we have a hedge of protection around us, a wall, a force field, so to speak, from God, protecting us and keeping us on the right path. I'm so grateful. Hey, that's all the time we have for today. For everyone at Derek Prince Ministries, I'm Stephen Mansfield. Join us again tomorrow as the legacy continues.
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5: Mothers Union is inviting you to come and celebrate our 150-year anniversary. The 150-year birthday of Mothers Union will be held at Holy Trinity Church, Rochester, on Monday the 15th of June at 10:30. We will be thanking God for his provision and celebrating all that Mothers Union has done and continues to do in Bendigo. Our guest speaker is Archdeacon Tracy Woolsley. You may know her from her various ministries across Bendigo. We will finish the celebrations with lunch, so book your place with Jenny on 5448 3912.
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7: In this bulletin, the US intercepting Iranian drones, a push to make sunscreen in schools mandatory, and WA prisons fail the grade. With more, I'm Gareth Stafford. The United States says nearly all missiles and drones launched by Iran have been intercepted. The US military struck 20 targets across Iran in retaliation for downing an army helicopter. The two helicopter pilots were rescued and are in a stable condition. More than 5,400 people have gathered at the MCG to pay tribute to the life of AFL legend and MND hero Neil Danaher. His wife Jan, his brother Anthony, his four children and two of his grandchildren were among those who delivered emotional tributes to the 2025 Australian of the Year. Daughter Beck Danaher said the person she strives to be is inspired by her dad.
8: You gave me perspective, you challenged me, and you showed me what really matters. What made you truly special is that you didn't just do this for me. You did it for so many others. You believed in lifting people up and helping them find their way forward. That's a legacy that lives in all of us.
7: Prime Minister Anthony Albanese and Victorian Premier Jacinta Allen also addressed the crowd, reflecting on Neil's determination and resilience. The Australian Medical Association is calling for sunscreen to become mandatory in schools. AMA Dermatology Representative Sarah Page believes all students should take a break at midday to apply sunscreen. She says it needs to become a habit.
9: Schools are really the place that it has to happen. And I think we need to really realise that sunscreen is not that fun, but it needs to be like brushing your teeth. And the earlier that we start people getting used to it, the better it is.
7: Australia has the highest rate of melanoma in the world. The Corrective Services Minister has denied conditions in three WA prisons are cruel and inhumane. Those are the words used by the Inspector of Custodial Services in his report, outlining deteriorating conditions at Hakea, Casuarina and Melaleuca prisons. Paul Papalia admits the prison system is under pressure from overcrowding, but says there's no quick fix.
10: There's been a 38% increase in the prison population in 2 years, and that is just something that never been seen before. It's something that you couldn't have planned for because it only commenced a couple of years ago. You couldn't have built a prison in 2 years.
7: There are calls for Mr. Papalia to lose his job over the report. However, he remains steadfast. A survey by Britain's Christians in Sport has found that three quarters of 130 football clubs in England and Wales have Christian players in their first team squads. That includes 90% of English Premiership teams. They come from different nations, cultures and church traditions, but share a desire to follow Christ. The survey found a growing confidence amongst Christian players to identify publicly with their faith. The UK's Christian Institute is calling on the British government to scrap the Gender Recognition Act, which allows individuals to change their gender on official documents like birth certificates and driver's licences. It argues they're legally meaningless after the government enacted last year's landmark Supreme Court decision to legally define gender by biological sex. To sport, and in the AFL, the Western Bulldogs' pursuit of Zach Butters is continuing. The Port Adelaide free agent reportedly met with the Dogs during the Powers buy 2 weeks ago. Coach Luke Beveridge says he has been involved in the conversation.
11: Then the senior coach has to be involved in that. You know, all 18 of us would say, yep, I'm involved in that. And I've said it before with Zach. Our club have declared we want Zach to come to our club. And I've said it before that I'm obviously involved in it.
7: Richmond are also chasing the 25-year-old, with reports emerging last weekend of an 8-year, $18 million contract offer. That's the latest Vision National News. I'm Gareth Stafford.
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0: mean that God is glorious? It's a word we sing, a word we pray, but do we really know what we're saying? Hi, I'm Clayton Biel, and today on Insight for Living, Chuck Swindoll begins a landmark 12-message journey into the very character of God. Not a dry theological lecture, but a soul-anchoring, heart-soaring exploration of the attributes that make our God unlike any other. This is the kind of series that will change the way you see him and the way you see yourself. Chuck opens with the glory of God.
1: Beginning today, we'll be engaged in a series on our triune God. Doctrinal subject though it is, and with our inability ever to get our arms around it, my desire will be to show you the practical side of the attributes of God. We'll choose four of them today: his glory, next Sunday his holiness. We'll get to know God our Father better in these four Sundays, followed by an emphasis on the cross of Christ. That Christological study will give our attention to the cross, what he accomplished there and why it was necessary. And then we will conclude the series with the power of the Holy Spirit. Turn in your Bible to a rather unknown section of Scripture, or at least unused, 2 Chronicles chapter 26. Every once in a while, the Spirit of God hovers over a life for the purpose of teaching us a lesson that ties in with truth that is timeless and transcendent. Such it was in the life of King Uzziah. 2 Chronicles 26 begins, "And all the people of Judah took Uzziah, who was 16 years old, and made him king in the place of his father Amaziah." Verse 3. Uzziah was 16 years old when he became king, and he reigned 52 years in Jerusalem, and his mother's name was Jechaliah of Jerusalem. He did right in the sight of the Lord, according to all that his father Amaziah had done. He continued to seek God in the days of Zechariah, who had understanding through the vision of God. And as long as he sought the Lord, God prospered him. Verse 7, God helped him against the Philistines, against the Arabians who lived in Gurbal, and the Midianites. The Ammonites also gave tribute to Uzziah, and his fame extended to the border of Egypt. He became very strong. Verse 15. In Jerusalem, he made engines of war invented by skillful men to be on the towers and on the corners for the purpose of shooting arrows and great stones. Hence, his fame spread afar. For he was marvelously helped until he was strong. But when he became strong, his heart was so proud that he acted corruptly, and he was unfaithful to the Lord his God. For he entered the temple of the Lord to burn incense on the altar of incense. Then Azariah the priest entered after him, and with him 80 priests of the Lord, valiant men. And they opposed Uzziah the king and said to him, "It is not for you, Uzziah, to burn incense to the Lord, but for the priests, the sons of Aaron, who were consecrated to burn incense. Get out of the sanctuary, for you have been unfaithful and will have no honor from the Lord God." But Uzziah, with a censer in his hand for burning incense, was enraged. And while he was enraged with the priests, leprosy broke out on his forehead before the priests in the house of the Lord beside the altar of incense. Verse 21. King Uzziah was a leper to the day of his death, and he lived in a separate house, being a leper, for he was cut off from the house of the Lord. 23. So Uzziah slept with his fathers And they buried him with his fathers in the field of the grave, which belonged to the kings, for they said, he is a leper.
0: 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Chuck titled today's message, The Glory of God.
1: I was a teenager before I asked my first serious theological question. It surprisingly had to do with the glory of God. That deserves an explanation. I was raised in a family that was musical. We loved music. We sang it. We played it all through my years at home before I got married. And I remember standing around the piano singing as a family. We had an old upright piano that sat in our living room. And both my mother and my brother especially played beautiful piano. And mother sang soprano and Lucy, my sister, sang alto. I sang tenor and my brother Orville sang bass. And my dad played the harmonica and the comb. That was his great claim to fame as harmonica player. Well, we sang all kinds of music. We sang patriotic songs and of course, folk songs and love songs and sacred songs and all arrangements that we could find. In fact, on occasion, my brother would write a piece and we would sing it. My mother noticed one autumn day in the newspaper down there in Houston that there was an audition being held at First Methodist Church downtown for the singing of the great masterwork of Handel's Messiah. She decided we would all audition. I said no, mother said yes, so I said yes. Being a persuasive mother that she was, she got us all down there, and to my amazement, all of us passed. It was a choir of about 200 voices, and it would be ultimately an orchestra of about 60 pieces, and a magnificent pipe organ would be played by this woman who had played organ, it seems, all of her adult life. And the masterwork would be conducted by Dr. Walter Jenkins, a name familiar among musicians in that era. He led, by the way, the entire Messiah without the score in front of him. He knew it all by heart. And I'll never forget that first night of our performance. We did it four nights before Christmas. And here I was, a young 15, 16-year-old, surrounded by trained voices, men, in the tenor section, and the bass and the altos and the sopranos together were four famous soloists that sang the part. And it all began, as you who love music remember, with the recitative sung by this lyrical tenor, comfort ye my people, right out of Isaiah 40. And then he would end with the aria, every valley shall be exalted and every mountain and hill made low, the crooked places straight and the rough places plain. The thing I love about Messiah is it's all from the scriptures. And then everybody stood up in the choir and we began the first chorale piece. And the glory of the Lord shall be revealed, for the mouth of the Lord hath spoken it. Isaiah 40, verse 5. I have to tell you that the ecstasy of all of the music brought tears to my young eyes. I couldn't continue the chorus. And to this day, on occasion, I am moved to tears with great music. It was raining that night as we were on our way home, and I sat in the back seat of our old 41 Ford alongside my sister, who was about asleep, and my brother, looking out his window. And I said to my daddy, Daddy, what's glory? What's glory? I remember we also had sung from Revelation 5, worthy is the Lamb that was slain to receive power and riches and wisdom and honor and glory and majesty. I said, Daddy, what's glory? The other words I understood. And in good fatherly fashion, he answered, ask your mother. So I asked my mother, and wise as she was, she said, check the dictionary when we get home. That is a great answer, parents, when you don't know the answer. So I did. And I came across a wealth of information, mainly synonyms. Glory is great honor and admiration, fame, renown. Glory is worshipful admiration. Hear these words. Listen carefully. Worshipful admiration, highest praise, splendor, radiant beauty, magnificence. And it included circle of light. Intriguing, isn't it? Circle of light. What a grand gallery of word pictures are found even in Webster's dictionary alongside the word. How important it is that we remember that that marks our God and no other. And no other. To him alone goes the glory. We would say today in our vernacular, all the credit, all of the attention, all of the applause. He alone deserves it all. He alone is our awesome God of glory. How lightly we toss around words that are heavy with meaning. Heavy. You'll be interested to know, as I was, that the Hebrew word, the original word from which it's translated glory, is kavod. Kavod means heavy. Heavy. Heavy in power, heavy in authority, heavy in sovereignty, heavy in position, heavy in importance, heavy in riches. He has no needs. He provides our needs. He has no struggles. He meets us in our struggles. I find it also interesting that apart from the glory, a place of worship is an empty, hollow shell. There's nothing to it but the work of men and women's hands as skill and labor draw themselves together and a building is built. Like the first house of worship mentioned in the scriptures, Exodus chapter 40. When you get to the end of the chapter, you find the end of verse 33 reading, thus Moses finished the work. What work? The work on what was called the tabernacle, of much gold, of magnificent embroidery work in the veil that kept the people out of the holiest of all places on the planet. Moses finished the work, but it wasn't finished. It wasn't done. Our workers walked away from our new sanctuary one day saying, as they clapped their hands together, done. But it isn't done. It's an empty shell. It's a hollow place where you will only hear your echo on occasion without the glory. And in these days, the glory was manifested in a light. Remember the definition? Circle of light. Look at the next verse. Then the cloud, when? After Moses finished the work, when all the skilled laborers had gone back to their tents, when all of the seamstresses had put away their thread, when all of those engravers laid aside their mallets and their chisels. When all of it was done, there was a cloud. Watch. The cloud covered the tent of meeting. And the Kavod Yahweh, look at it. The Kavod Yahweh, the glory of God, filled the tabernacle. Now it's finished. Just as when we, the people of God, reflecting his glory, fill the house of worship, then it will be completed. Then it will be finished, and the purpose of it will begin to run its course. But read on. Moses was not able to enter the tent of meeting because the cloud had settled on it, and the Kavod Yahweh, the heaviness of our great God, shone down upon it. We don't read it here, but you do later. We read of the Shekinah of God. It was a laser-like light that originated in the third heaven and drove its way, penetrating all its way through the atmosphere and plunging into the holiest place of all, so that it is now so holy, no one but the high priest can enter but once a year. Imagine that in the middle of the wilderness, when the tabernacle was re-erected and it was taken down and re-erected and taken down, when it was erected, that light shone on the mercy seat, the place of God's presence. And it leaves the people silent. We even read of the cloud by day on the tabernacle and the fire which was in it by night. All of God's making. I'll tell you read sections like this, you sort of suck in your breath. When you really let it land full force, in all honesty, you're no longer the star of the show. In all honesty, you are, and I are the rather insignificant in the plan. It is all about our God. Today, men and women, we walk into a space built for worship that is only space. It's lovely. We're grateful for it. It's beautiful on purpose. It's to reflect our Heavenly Father's name. But it is not a house of worship without the church. It's a building. And when we, in this era, this age, when we enter that place, we bring the church with us. Isaiah writes of it in Isaiah chapter 42. So turn from there, far ahead in your Bible, to the ancient book of Isaiah, 42nd chapter, where we will read again of the light. 42 verse 5, thus says God the Lord, who created the heavens and stretched them out, who spread out the earth and its offspring, who gives breath to the people on it and spirit to those who walk in it. This is all what God does. This is all about who he is. And then he introduces himself in no uncertain terms. I am the Lord. And look closely at the verbs that follow. I have called you in righteousness. I will also hold you by the hand and watch over you. These are words of presence and protection and closeness. I will appoint you as a covenant to the people. Look closely. As a light to the nations. He's writing to Jews, read by Jews, the chosen people. You are not the single depository of the truth to be kept to yourself. You are a channel. Do not forget that. From you is to reflect the light. You see, we are like the moon. God is like the sun. The sun emanates light. The effulgence of light floods from the sun, but we as moons simply reflect it. The moon has no light of its own. It's all reflected light. So it is with us. By the way, as a light to the nations, let's not forget our mission. No matter our size, no matter the era, no matter our strength or struggles, look closely, the light of the nations, to do what? To open blind eyes. Some of them belong to your neighbors. Some of them are in apartment buildings, not that far from here. Some of them you've never met. Most of them you don't know. But their eyes are blind. And the light to the nations is to include bringing prisoners from the dungeon. Think of them as inhabiting prisons of darkness. Remember Wesley's words? Thine eye diffused the quickening ray, I rose. Speaking of his time in the dungeon, and flooded with light, I went on my way. We who are filled with the grace of God have his light shining upon us, but never think that you are the star. I've spoken to people. I happen to have been in the land of Turkey where I brought up the subject of Jesus, and the man looked at me as if I had spoken of a ghost or an imaginary figure. He said, Who? Here is a grown man running a business who has never, for the first time in his life, heard the name Jesus. But that's not just in Turkey. You know that. It's the people with whom you work, those with whom you school, those who are a part of our heart and never will leave that part of our hearts. Because of the commission, we're to bring prisoners out of the dungeon and those who dwell in darkness from that prison. And then, as if we need to hear it again, it's as though the Lord is saying, I want to say this to you, and I don't want you to forget it. I am the Lord, that is my name. Look closely at what it says in following. Literally, my glory to another I will not give. My light, my splendor, the credit that belongs to me, the power that is my name, the sovereignty that represents my choices, my decisions, my directives, that's mine and mine alone. Give it to no other. And do not dare attempt to take it from me. It is glory only for me. The Lord is my name. My glory is mine, and my praise is not to go to graven images. You are the light and you reflect it. Walter Chalmers Smith wrote of it in the last part of the 19th century. Immortal, invisible, God only wise, in light inaccessible. Did you hear the word? In light inaccessible, hid from our eyes. Most blessed, most glorious, the Ancient of Days, almighty, victorious, thy great name we praise. To him belongs the glory. To him goes all the credit. To him we give our applause. To him we stand in awe before him. And Isaiah stands as a marvelous reminder that this is not to be forgotten.
0: God's glory is not ours to claim. It never has been. His glory, heavy, magnificent, and radiant, belongs to him alone. What you've heard from Chuck Swindoll today will anchor your soul if you let it. And you know the cross not only represents our salvation of Christ, but a constant source of power that we can deploy every single day. Chuck.
1: My mother was a wise woman, relentless too. From the time I was old enough to string sentences together, she was pressing scripture into me. Memorize this, learn that, hide it in your heart. Honestly, when you're young and restless, and there are a thousand other things competing for your attention, a mother's insistence on scripture memory can feel, well, a little annoying. But oh, how wise she was. Because here I am, decades later, with eyes that don't cooperate the way they used to. The pages of my beloved Bible, dog-eared, marked up, worn soft from a lifetime of handling, are nearly impossible for me to read now. But those promises, they come to my lips like sweet honey, spontaneously, effortlessly, right when I need them most. A friend told me recently that my body may be past 90, but my mind still responds like a 40-year-old. I'm not sure that's entirely accurate, but I'll take it, and I'll tell you why it's true to whatever extent it is. It's because God's word is hidden in my heart, deeply, permanently, and nothing, not age, not failing eyesight, not the relentless march of time, can reach in and take it out. The grass withers, the flowers fade, but the word of God abides forever. I believe that today more than I've ever believed it in my life, and that's precisely why I refuse to grow weary in well-doing. We have something the world is desperately searching for. Hope, real hope, not optimism, not positive thinking. The timeless, unshakable hope of the cross we proclaim. Let's tell them together, because there is indeed hope.
0: Thanks, Chuck. And yes, the world needs the right direction. To respond to Chuck Swindoll, we do invite you to get in touch with Insight for Living Australia by heading to the website ifl.org.au. That's ifl.org.au. I'm Clayton Bjellin, inviting you to hear Chuck Swindoll continue his message about the glory of God Thursday on Insight for Living.

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1: A few years back, I found myself in a tough situation, asking God what it looked like for me to follow His way through it, and He responded by giving me a poem. I wrote down the words so fast, I barely knew what I was writing, so I had to read it back, and it said, "If you curse me, I will bless you. If you hurt me, I'll forgive. If you hate me, I will love you. I choose the Jesus way." And you guys, as I read that poem back, tears flooded in my eyes because I realized how amazing this Jesus is that we follow. But I also realized how far from Him I was, and I was pleading with God, "Make me more like You. I want to follow Your way." And this poem became a prayer that I would pray often. I never thought it was going to be a song until we were recording this record, and I felt like God was saying, "Okay, it's not for you anymore. It's for whoever's going to pick up this record and listen to this song, to also give them an anthem to say, I choose the Jesus way, even though it's hard. I choose the Jesus way, even though it's difficult to surrender sometimes and to go that narrow road. This has got to be an anthem for people." And so I wrote the rest of the song, and I'm so, so proud of it. I'm so thankful for it. It has changed my heart and my life as I've carried it in my life, and I pray that it would do the same for others. Here's the Jesus way. If you

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Trustworthy people, people who stick by you through thick and thin, can be few and far between. God, on the other hand, He has an abundance, an absolute abundance of steadfast love and faithfulness. Hi, I'm Bernie Diamond, and welcome to the program today as we take a look at God's faithfulness from a different perspective. Yesterday on the program, we started talking about trust, people we can trust, and God. Can we actually trust Him? It's a big question. Let's say God's all-powerful. Let's say He can actually do anything He wants to do. Well, that could be bad news instead of good news. If what He wants to do is punish us every time we take a step out of line, if He's just a nasty old piano teacher that raps you over the knuckles with a ruler every time you play a wrong note, that is definitely not good news. And what we looked at yesterday is this promise from God about Himself. This is what He says. It comes from the book of Exodus, chapter 34. The Lord your God is merciful and gracious, slow to anger, and abounding in steadfast love and faithfulness, keeping His steadfast love for the thousandth generation, forgiving iniquity and transgression and sin. It's interesting. This promise of being slow to anger appears quite a few times.

really invested in him, and he learned a lot. But every now and then, the boss would explode, lash out at his staff, get angry at the smallest thing. Do you see the conflict? On the one hand, the boss invests a lot in these apprentices. He's in it for the long haul. He takes them through thick and thin. And yet, on the other hand, the guy's got a short fuse and he's not slow to anger. And that places immediate conflict in the minds of these apprentices. In his anger, he would lash out and say stupid things like, "I'm going to sack you and get rid of you," and rob them of their sense of security, even though he never intended to get rid of them, even though his history was actually going the distance with his apprentices. The conflict arises in the apprentice's mind and heart because being slow to anger and abounding in steadfast love are two sides of the one coin. One is a part of the other. You can't really be abounding in steadfast love and yet have a short fuse. Steadfast is not a word that we use that much these days, but it's a great word. It means rock solid. It means unfailing. It means something that will stand fast through the storms, something that you can absolutely rely on the bad days as well as the good days. Now, I want to go back and look at the circumstances that this promise was given. It was given to Moses, who was heading up Israel at the time, and they'd just come out of Egypt. He'd brought them through the Red Sea. They'd seen amazing miracles done to the Pharaoh and to the Egyptians and the parting of the Red Sea, and then it came crashing down on the Egyptians and destroyed the Egyptian army. Amazing stuff. And yet the moment they get to the other side, the moment they find themselves in the desert, what do? They start to grumble. Anyway, Moses goes up to Mount Sinai and he receives from God two tablets, not pills, tablets, stone tablets, containing the Ten Commandments. But while he's up there, the people down in the valley are making an idol, a golden calf. And that's an offense to God because they go and worship this other thing instead of worshiping God. Moses comes down, sees that, smashes the tablets with the Ten Commandments on it. God's not happy with them. Moses is not happy with them. And so eventually he goes back up a second time to get the law from God again. And just as he gets up there, this is the promise that's given to him. The Lord passes before him and proclaims, "The Lord, your God, is a merciful and gracious God, slow to anger and abounding in steadfast love and faithfulness, keeping steadfast love for the thousandth generation, forgiving the people their iniquity and transgression and sin, yet by no means clearing the guilty, but visiting the iniquity of the parents upon the children and the children's children to the third and fourth generations." See, what this says is God is slow to anger. He's abounding in steadfast love and faithfulness, and he will keep that love to the thousandth generation. You know, that's an awfully long time. If a generation is roughly 25 years, he's talking 25,000 years. Whereas iniquity and sin is only visited to the third or fourth generation. This God is slow to anger and abounding in steadfast love, forgiving iniquity and transgression and sin. But if we keep on and on and on in it, by no means clearing the guilty. You know what this promise means? That God will hang in there for us. He is abounding in steadfast love. That's an over-the-top statement. I love this abounding thing. I walk past a florist shop and there's all these flowers and smells and beauty and life. That's abundance. I sit down to a really warm, hearty meal on a cold winter's night. That's abundance. There's an overflowing. There's a more than enoughness of his steadfast, rock-solid love that goes on to a thousand generations. See, this promise comes in the face of a people who, the moment Moses turns his back, start making idols for themselves, turning their backs on God. See, this is about mercy. This is about grace. This is about God being slow to anger. That is definitely an abundance of steadfast love. God knows we're going to make mistakes. The name Israel means literally to struggle with God. And the whole of the Old Testament is the story of how this nation, God's chosen people, Israel, struggle with God. He knows that. He knows that you and I are going to stumble. He knows that you and I are going to make mistakes, and some days we'll even fall flat on our faces. He knows that. And at those times, here is the promise of God. It's the same promise he made to Israel in the face of their sin. "I am slow to anger. I'm full of mercy and grace. And I am

0: abounding in steadfast love towards you. That is a promise that you and I can depend on. It's rock solid. Now, let me tell you why it's so important, because when we fail, which we do, God doesn't fail. When we desert him, God doesn't desert us. That is so amazing. That is so hard to get our minds around. You see, sin is a two-sided transaction. It separates us on God's side because he is a good and holy and perfect God, and it separates us on our side through our sin. God is righteous. And so when we reject him, he can't accept us until we're forgiven. And that's what Jesus Christ did on the cross. He paid the price. And grace is a double-sided transaction because it opens the door to God and removes our sense of guilt. God is full of grace and mercy and slow to anger and abounding in steadfast love and faithfulness. He is ready to forgive. That's who God is. That's why in Hebrews we read, "For we do not have a high priest who's unable to sympathize with our weaknesses, but one who in every respect has been tested as we are, but was without sin. Therefore, let us approach the throne of grace with boldness, so that we may receive mercy and find grace to help in time of need." God is abounding in steadfast love and faithfulness. That, my friend, is a promise that you and I can depend on. Before I go, I'd just like to remind you that if you have a prayer need, we would absolutely love to pray for you, because the only sort of prayer that the Bible teaches about is the sort that has powerful results. Just let that sink in. The only sort of prayer the Bible teaches about is the sort that has powerful results. So if you'd like us to pray with you, in fact, if you'd like our whole prayer community to pray with you, stop by online at powerfulprayer.org to share your prayer request. It's completely confidential. Your name won't be displayed. And in fact, while you're there, perhaps you could pray for one or two others as well and leave them a word or two of encouragement. You can be such a mighty blessing to so many others by supporting them in prayer. God's word says that the prayer of the righteous is powerful and effective. So please allow us to pray for you and with you, and let's just see what God does, how he intervenes, how he chooses to bless you. That web address again is powerfulprayer.org. I'm Bernie Diamond, and I'll catch you again same time tomorrow with a different perspective.
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5: In Luke 14, verse 13, Jesus said, "Whenever you give a banquet, invite people who are poor, who have disabilities, who are limping, and people who are blind." The word for today is the first in a series on showing compassion to everyone. Luke writes in Luke 14, verse 1, talking about Jesus, "It happened that when he went into a house of one of the leaders of the Pharisees on the Sabbath to eat bread, they were watching him closely." Now that day, Jesus turned one of their most prized religious traditions on its ear by saying this, "But whenever you give a banquet, invite people who are poor, who have disabilities, who are limping, and people who are blind, and you will be blessed, since they do not have the means to repay you, and you'll be repaid at the resurrection of the righteous." Anything defective was considered by the Pharisees as unsuitable to reflect the perfect holiness of God. Consequently, they allowed nothing malformed within the boundaries of the temple. Furthermore, since they believed the temple had been degraded by Rome, they believed they could honor God by treating their homes as small temples. For Jesus to tell this well-known Pharisee to intentionally invite malformed, defective human beings into his holy little temple was a deliberate slap in the face. Jesus was instructing him to place on his guest list people whose defects offended him. Jesus' compassion came from his love of all individuals and his pain when anyone is devalued. In Scripture, we're never told that Jesus had compassion for someone because they deserved it, but because they were in need. Don't miss the point Jesus made. He promised that you'll be blessed in this life and rewarded in the next one when you show kindness and compassion to those who cannot repay you. Keep this in mind when you're tempted to overlook someone because they have a particular problem you don't like. So show compassion to everyone, part one. That's the word for today.
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1: You see, you know one of the reasons you need to believe that you are a worthwhile person? 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
2: Today on Focus on the Family with Jim Daly, humorist Ken Davis shares encouragement for anyone who has doubts about their worth as a human being. Well, thanks for joining us today. I'm John Fuller.
3: Ken Davis is one of our all-time favorites on this broadcast because he's so transparent about his own flaws and how he has chosen to find joy in life despite those inadequacies. Ken is a sought-after speaker, an award-winning author of 12 books, and the founder of the SCORE Speaker Academy, where people can learn how to become great speakers themselves. And Ken has been on this broadcast dozens of times.
2: He has, and today's presentation is actually one that we've never aired before. It was recorded back in the mid-1980s in front of a group of high schoolers and young adults. By the way, that's the context for my introduction to Ken Davis. I saw him as a high school student in the Twin Cities. We're going to be jumping in now after some opening remarks. And here now is Ken Davis on today's Focus on the Family.
1: We live in a funny, hilarious, wonderful world. It's crazy all around us. I'm walking Larimer Square down here, downtown Denver. I'm walking down the street. I sit on the curb and laugh till I'm sick. People are looking at me. They're going, what's wrong with that boy? You know why I'm laughing? There's a jewelry store down there. Real fancy jewelry store. Has a sign in the window. It says, ears pierced while you wait. See, there's a lot of people going, I don't get it. You gotta wait to get your ears pierced. There's no alternatives. What you gonna do?
4: I'll be back.
1: Under that it said, on Thursdays we pierce them half off. These people aren't gonna touch my ears. Raise your hand if you collect something, if you're a collector of something. I collect barf bags from all over the world. Don't laugh. It's hard to find people to trade with, okay? You know what tickles me? Look at this. They got instructions. I'm not a genius, but I don't need instructions. You're not going to find a lot of people going... It comes natural. Only instructions you need is open it up, let her fly. That's all. Listen to what it gets all complicated. For motion discomfort. No lie. Close by folding toward you. Nuh-uh. No, I'll fold it toward you, maybe. Clamp shut with the tabs and call a flight attendant for disposal. Can you picture it? No way, man. If you've just lost your lunch, the last thing going to go through your mind is, I'd like to give this to an attractive woman. You know, sometimes I just want to say thank you, God, that you put us in this kind of a world. With the humor around us, the things that are around us, even in church. We go to church, and I have laughed some of the hardest I've ever laughed. No, not at my minister, you know. No. At me, at our family. You ever notice Sunday morning is the time that you get the most bent with your family? Oh, as a parent, I find myself with my hands around the throat of a child that I love. Going, you get ready, and you get ready now, because we gotta go to church. Or we can learn about the love of Jesus. Hurry up! My wife has a rule about church. This is her rule. Once you sit down, you don't move. She's here tonight. If one of you stood up to leave for a moment, she'd turn to the friend sitting next to her and go, look at that. She doesn't like it when you move. So she gathered us all together and she said, new rule.
4: We get to church, you don't move. Anything you have to do, you do before church. Because once you sit, you do not move. We all said, okay, good rule. It is a good rule. But there's got to be exceptions. We stood up to sing a hymn one day. I turned to her and I said, I need to leave. I'll be right back. She turned to me and said, you know the rule. You will not move. I said, but I need to move. I will come right back. She said, if you move, you'll set a bad example. I said, if I stay, I'm going to set a bad example. Against her will, I left. I had to. I went to the bathroom real quick, came back. In fact, I got back before the song was done. Slid into the row, sat down, and put my arm around her. I could feel hostility just radiating from her body. And I thought, this is ridiculous. Why should she be so angry? So I put my hand on her shoulder, and I gently just hugged her. Beneath the pew, where no one could see, she took her elbow, and she began to grind her elbow into my ribs. This is the woman I love, grinding her elbow into my ribs. I turned to her to tell her, this is stupid. It wasn't my wife. I'd moved into the wrong row. My wife was sitting right behind me, and the rest of the church is rolling on the floor. Now, do you suppose that God looked down on that scene and went, look, my people are having fun? No. I don't think so. I think God looked down and he went, angels, come here. Look at this idiot. This guy, look at what he's doing. Because one of the reasons for joy is that if we just open our eyes, he's put us in a wonderful world. But that isn't the only reason. There's another reason. Another reason for joy that he has put us here is that he has put us here unique. You're not like me. I'm not like you. Each of us are different. You can talk. She has to whisper to other people. It's wonderful. You're not like me, I'm not like you. Kids, it is so wonderful. The greatest killer of people your age in this day and age is suicide. I hate that. And most of the time it's because kids don't like themselves. They want to be like somebody else. I know that feeling. When I graduated from high school, I weighed about 110 pounds. I had curvature of the bone in both of my arms. I couldn't straighten either arm any more than about like that. I had no ability to turn my wrist. See, I can turn my wrist like that. Couldn't do it. Couldn't catch, throw a football, couldn't do anything like that. My hands, I couldn't even do a simple pull-up. I remember a guy throwing a football at me about 12 times trying to get me to catch it. And I couldn't catch it. And the 12th time it bounced off my chest, he said, hit the showers. He said, you'll never amount to anything. And I can remember walking to the showers and feeling those eyes on the back of my head. I got beat up on the average of 2-3 times a week in school. It was like a school sport in our school. Oh, funny for you. You could letter in it. Get a little jacket with a dead boy on it, you know. I can laugh at it now, but it wasn't funny at the time. I've had surgery. Now I can straighten my arm almost all the way. See that? I still can't turn it all the way. I can't hold my palm flat. That's really embarrassing in restaurants. You go up for change. The only way I can keep change in my hand. See, and there's no way I'm going to go up there like that. Put my nickel there. Lots of change. Load me up. I wanted to be an athlete. Oh, I desperately wanted to be an athlete. There's not a big call for 110-pound athletes. You know that? What am I going to be, water boy? There is no way that I'm going to be able to be. I just felt that unless I could be an athlete, I wasn't worth anything because all of the rest of the kids in my class were athletes. You know what I've had to come to believe? I'm never going to be an athlete. It's never going to happen. I'm not going to be able to walk on the Broncos camp and make a spot on the team. I'll never make it. You know how I know? Because I can't do anything that's athletic. I'm sorry, you're going to have to laugh with the rest. or you're going to have to leave. Athlete is a funny word. I couldn't do it. I was with a friend in Minnesota recently. He said, come on, let's play hockey. I said, I don't know how. He said, just skate around and hit this thing. I said, I can't skate. He said, okay, just stand in front of this net. I know why they call that little thing a puck. That's what sound it makes. When it hits you right here. It hit me right there. My lip swelled up to the size of a watermelon. My friends are going, what happened to your lip?
2: Puck.
4: I'm in California. Guy comes up to me. He's got muscles in places. I haven't even got places. This guy comes up to me. He goes, like, let's go surfing. I said, like, I don't know how. He said, like, it's easy. Tie this, like, board to your foot. And then, like, paddle out and wait for a big one. And then, like, ride it in. I didn't know what the big one was. But I had seen the movie Jaws. I figured if that's a big one, he can ride himself in. I started paddling towards shore. I felt a surge of water. I looked behind me. There was a building of water. The big one. I did not ride the big one. The big one rode me pretty much, you know. I'm 30 feet under the water, praying to God for little things like air. Thank you. So I moved to Minnesota. A guy, as there maybe two or three days, guy comes up and goes, hey, let's go water skiing. I said, I don't know how.
5: He said, it's easy. Stand here on shore, hold this stick, and yell, hit it.
4: Why didn't he tell me about slack? Boat was doing 80 when it hit the end of the rope. I'm still standing on shore, watching my arms flop around the stupid leg. Why didn't he tell me when you fall, let go of the stupid stick? He trolled half the lake with me. Even fish are going, whoa, Wally, look at that. And I lost my trunks under there. Now I'm praying for two things. Air and clothes. I pop to the surface. There's a boatload of my friends coming to get me. I don't want to be God. I'm naked, okay? Fish are swimming around going, oh, that's gross. How many of you have ever water skied? Let me see your hands. You water skied? Do you remember the first time you got up?
6: I didn't get up.
4: You didn't get up. Somehow I knew that. Who got up? Did you get up? Do you remember? It was scary. And you're frightened. Everybody assumes the same position when you get up, first time water skiing. And your friends see you. Are they sympathetic? No. They look back and go,
5: whipper in a circle.
4: That's what they did with me. They cranked that boat in a circle. I'm on the end of a 75-foot rope doing Mach 9. Even ducks are going, whoa. I fell. Did you know the human body can skip? Not the human swimming trunks, but I had to swim to shore again. And you get to shore, you got big problems. I'm gathering leaves and sticks, you know. Sneaking towards shore. Little kids are going, Mama, look, it's Adam, it's Adam. So I moved to Colorado. I was here 3 days. A guy comes up to me and goes, hey, let's go. I said. He said.
6: It's easy.
4: I said, eat rocks. Nothing worth having is easy. Having joy isn't easy. Noticing the little things God gives us all around us isn't easy. Liking yourself isn't easy. Accepting yourself for what you are and believing that you're worthwhile just the way you sit is not easy. Skiing is not easy. It isn't. I was up on the hill. I was coming down the hill, heard a guy yell, ski! Ski! Do you know what this means? It means a ski is coming down the hill. Alone. If it hits you, it will penetrate your body. I didn't know this. In fact, when you hear someone yell ski, you're supposed to turn around and look so you can see where it's going to penetrate. I didn't know this. I felt like an idiot. The guy's yelling, ski! And I'm going, oh yeah! Leave me alone! It's my birthday! Have you ever been embarrassed like that? I was so embarrassed. I paid those people back. When I found out what it meant, I went to the top of the hill and came down yelling, toboggan! Snow tractor! People went and hid in the woods, man. Then I went by, kidding. It was terrible. I paid $25 for a ski lesson. And the guy who teaches me treated me like dirt. He was so handsome. Had a nice tan. I was totally intimidated. This is what I want to be. Handsome with a tan. And he had this accent. And he said to me, today, I... Jacques Benoit. I am going to teach you how to fall. I was really ticked. I said, hey, I pay you $25. You teach me to stand up today. I quit the lesson, went and got in line. I fell in the ski line. You familiar with the domino theory? 270 people laying on the ground. These are not happy people. I didn't want them to know I caused it. So I'm laying on the ground going, who fell? Learn to ski or get off the mountain. It was a horrible day. Three chairs hit me in the back of the head. I thought you were supposed to sit on the ground and it would pick you off the ground. Nuh-uh. Right there. I had bloods coming out, you know. I'm going, far out, this is a fun sport. I stood up to leave. And the chair hit me right here. Within seconds, I'm 280 feet in the air. I look over, there's a man sitting next to me. I don't know where he came from. Between us is this steel post. I wrap my body around that post. I said to the man, God loves you, but this is my post. You touch this post, I'll kick you off the lift. I got off of that chair, and when I got off, right in front of me was the steepest hill on the whole mountain. It's not long, is it? It's only 5-6 feet long, straight down. And I think they ice it down.
1: I fell. Did they stop the lift? No, other people get off. I'm laying here. They fell on me. Pretty soon there's a little pile. 80, 90 people. I'm on the bottom going, who fell? That day, I got on a Black Diamond lift. Oh, it was horrible. I don't know how. I didn't do it on purpose. For those of you who don't know, a Black Diamond, there's three kinds. There's a little round circle. That's a beginner's hill. The only way you can go on that hill is to push. Then there's a square. You don't need to push, and you can get hurt. Then there's a Black Diamond. This means you're going to meet Jesus face to face, basically. A lot of people run from God all their lives. Get on a Black Diamond hill and go, I'm yours, Lord. I'm yours. It's a horrible hill. I crawled up and looked over. It went under like that. How am I going to get down this hill? And then I remembered my ski instructor had addressed this. He said to me, if you ever come to a hill which is too difficult for a slime ball like you, then he said, you must, how you say, traverse. Do you know what traverse means? No, it doesn't mean walk. It's a French word. It means go across the hill till you come to some trees. Then he said, you go into a snowplow turn and traverse the other way. Snowplow turn, traverse the other way. On this hill, halfway through my first snowplow turn, I was doing 280 miles an hour. I made a simple decision. No more snowplow turn. I invented my own turn called sit down, turn around. I'll teach you how to do it. Here's how you do it. First, you pick up the downhill ski. You maneuver the downhill ski completely round and put it down. Okay. Now you stay like this for a pretty long time. Because you can't pick and move. Good skiers come up to you while you're like this. What are you doing? Sit down, turn around. $25, I'll teach you, maybe. 4 hours later, I was only 50 feet down that hill. Hey, don't laugh. I wouldn't have made it that far except I was wearing those slippery clothes. I wanted to die. I had sweat coming from every place in my body. I just wanted to die. I wanted to just get off the hill. I heard a noise, looked around. Here comes a little kid about this high. And he's coming down the hill in perfect form. Hair streaming behind him, yelling, go for it! Go for it! I stuck him with my pole. Shish kebab, you mean.
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2: 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I'm John Fuller.
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0: Mothers Union is inviting you to come and celebrate our 150-year anniversary. The 150-year birthday of Mothers Union will be held at Holy Trinity Church, Rochester, on Monday the 15th of June at 10:30. We will be thanking God for his provision and celebrating all that Mothers Union has done and continues to do in Bendigo. Our guest speaker is Archdeacon Tracy Woolsley. You may know her from her various ministries across Bendigo. We will finish the celebrations with lunch, so book your place with Jenny on 5448 3912.
1: God is bigger and greater than everyone and everything else.
2: So when we come up against a spiritual adversary that seems to overwhelm us, Pastor Greg Laurie reminds us of this fact, a fact we should commit to memory.
1: Greater is he that is in you than he that is in the world. The one that's in you is Christ. The one that is in the world is Satan. Christ is greater than Satan, greater than sin, greater than

0: If it sounds too good to be true, it probably is, right? We've seen the headlines. People get duped by smooth talkers, shady deals, and empty promises. But some of the most dangerous scams aren't financial, they're spiritual. Today on A New Beginning, Pastor Greg Laurie helps us spot the fakes and hold fast to the truth. From Ivy League mission statements to wolves in sheep's clothing, it's a revealing look at deception in the last days and the hope we have in Christ.
1: Have you ever gotten one of those scam phone calls? Oh, there's so many of them now. And they'll come from, you name it, Apple, Amazon, the IRS. And they're telling you, you better pay up or you're in trouble. 33 million scam robocalls are made daily. And they do work because I read that 68 million Americans lost over $29 billion to these scam phone calls. But there's scam religious things as well. Scam counterfeits out there for the real gospel. Just as there is the genuine, there is also the counterfeit. They claim to be one thing, but they really are another. Jesus called them wolves in sheep's clothing. In fact, one of the signs of the end times, which I believe we're in, is some will depart from the faith, giving heed to seducing spirits and the doctrines that demons teach. And that is why we're told right here in 1 John 4, don't believe every spirit, test them, because many false prophets have gone out into the world. Now, what is John referring to when he says spirits? How do we test a spirit? Well, basically, he's talking about angelic beings. There's a supernatural realm. Just as we live in a physical world, there is a spiritual world. And in this spiritual world, there, of course, is God and Satan, but also angels and fallen angels, also known as demons. And they're actively at work. The good news is we have more angels on our side than the devil has on his side. And angels are constantly doing the work of God, sort of working behind the scenes. They just show up, do what they're there to do, and go. They're sort of like SEAL Team 6, you know? You don't even know they were there, but they're doing the work of God. The Bible says the angel of the Lord encamps around those that fear him. And it also tells us that they're ministering spirits sent to minister to those who are the heirs of salvation. That would be us. Sometimes angels guide us. Occasionally they speak to us. They often protect us. And they're actively at work in our life. But then there are fallen angels, also known as demons, doing the work of the devil. I mentioned last time that the purpose of demons seems to be twofold. They seek to hinder the purposes of God and extend the power of Satan. Now, they come in different ways. We always think of something demonic as dark and sinister and evil, and it can be that, of course, but it can also come through the guise of something that seems virtuous and good, even religious. Don't forget that Satan, also known as Lucifer, was once an angel of light. I mean, what is more virtuous than going and getting a wonderful education at one of our Ivy League universities? But my question is, what is going on in these universities today, like Harvard and Yale? Did you know that the mission statement of Harvard University, when it was founded back in 1646, went as follows? Let every student be plainly instructed and earnestly pressed to consider well the main end of his life and studies is to know God and Jesus Christ, which is eternal life. Mission statement of Harvard. So how are they doing in that? And then, of course, there's Yale, very similar. Their mission statement is, quote, every student shall consider the main end of this study, to wit, to know God in Jesus Christ and answerably to lead a godly, sober life. Wow. What happened in our universities? They become centers of confusion, promoting woke ideology, anti-American sentiment, worst of all, anti-Christian sentiment, and they're a hotbed of anti-Semitism. I mean, how can you explain the fact that after October 7th, when the people of Israel were attacked by Hamas, a terrorist organization funded by Iran. And 1,200 Israelis lost their lives, men, women, children. Some of them were tortured and unspeakable things were done to them. So you would think there would be a global day of mourning afterwards, but instead we see demonstrations against Israel and for the terrorist organization with banners that say things like "Free Palestine" and "From the river to the sea, Palestine will be free." What's in between the Mediterranean Sea and the Jordan River? A tiny little country called Israel. What they mean when they say "from the river to the sea, Palestine will be free" is we don't want Israel. We don't want these Jews here anymore. Iran, the sponsor of Hamas, who represents the Palestinian people, have repeatedly said they want to build a nuclear weapon with the intent of wiping Israel off the face of the map. They've said it over and over again. They call America the great Satan, and they call Israel the little Satan. So this is the situation. Well, what about a two-state solution? I think most Israelis would like a two-state solution. But the problem is, if the representatives of the Palestinian people say Israel does not have the right to exist, how do you enter into a negotiation? Let's say you and I decide to be friends and let's go out for dinner and you say, "Great, but I just want to let you know you do not have the right to exist and I would rather you are dead." Okay. So it's not going to be a great relationship, is it? So you see the challenges that are there, and I believe there's a spiritual dynamic behind all of this. I believe this is a spiritual battle that we're seeing right now. And that's why we should not believe every spirit. We need to be discerning and we need to be informed and educated.
0: Glad you're with us on A New Beginning with Pastor Greg Laurie, Senior Pastor of Harvest Christian Fellowship in Riverside, California. Today, Pastor Greg helps us evaluate our own spiritual discernment. It's a lesson on testing the spirits. Here's Pastor Greg once again.
1: 1 John chapter 4. Dear friends, do not believe everyone who claims to speak by the Spirit. You must test them to see if the spirit they have comes from God, for there are many false prophets in the world. John is refuting a teaching of that time that was called Gnosticism. It's from the Greek word kenosis, which means to know. So Gnostics believed that salvation came through this hidden spiritual knowledge. They did not believe that Jesus Christ was the Son of God walking this earth. They believed you had to get this hidden spiritual knowledge and then you would know. That's kenosis. You would know. So it's a funny thing. John takes their word from them and uses it to show how we can know God. And he uses the word kenosis 30 times in his epistle. You can know this for sure. You don't need the secret password. You don't need the hidden knowledge. But then he lays down this litmus test, if you will, as to how to know whether or not something is really true. Here it is, 1 John 4:2. If a person claiming to be a prophet acknowledges that Jesus Christ came in a real body, that person has the Spirit of God. Listen to this. To be a Christian, you must believe that Jesus was born of a virgin, supernaturally conceived in her womb. The virgin birth is an essential. And then you must believe that he was fully God and fully man, walking among us. And then you must believe that he died on the cross and bodily rose again from the dead 3 days later and that he's coming back again. These are non-negotiables that every Christian should believe. You say, well, everyone believes that. In fact, every religion teaches that. No, actually, they don't. If you are to take even a quick look at the major religions of the world, you would see they have very different views on the person of Jesus. As an example, Hinduism teaches Jesus may be admired as a wise teacher or a holy man, possibly as a god among many other gods, but it does not show him to be the one true God or the exclusive Savior. Okay, well, Jesus said, "I am the way, the truth, and the life, and no man comes to the Father but by me." And he said, "I and the Father are one." So that's clearly a different view than what the Bible teaches about Christ. Buddhism teaches Jesus is not divine. He's sort of an enlightened teacher, maybe a moral example, but they have no real belief in a personal God in most Buddhist schools. Now, Mormonism, which will often present itself as a form of Christianity, has a whole different view. They teach Jesus is a son of God. He was created by God the Father, but he's not equal with the Father. Jesus said, I and the Father are one, claiming equality, but they say he's not equal with the Father. And they teach that Jesus and Satan are spirit brothers, and they deny the Trinity. The Jehovah's Witnesses teach that Jesus is not God, but rather he's the archangel Michael in human form. They deny the Trinity, and they deny the bodily resurrection of Christ. Now, here's another thing. Mormons and Jehovah's Witnesses teach that they're the only way to God. And so when a Mormon says, well, I'm a Christian too, if they're honest, they would say, but we have our prophet, Joseph Smith, and we have our extra books that you don't have that are equal to the scripture, and you have to come this way if you want a relationship with God. So the reason I tell you all this is I'm looking at the litmus test of 1 John. And all of these are contrary to what John says. These are sort of like modern versions of Gnosticism. And what is John emphasizing? He's saying, listen, I want you to know God. In fact, in 1 John 5:13, he says, we wrote these things to you that believe in the name of the Son of God, so you may gnosko, so you may know you have eternal life. You can know this for sure. He repeats it again, 1 John 2:3, by this we know that we know him. And then in 1 John 3:14, we know we have passed from death to life. So he's focusing on this and emphasizing it. It's no secret. Anyone has access to it. You don't need a secret password. You've probably heard this story before, but there's a man named Stefan Thomas, a German-born programmer who lives in San Francisco. He was given over 7,000 bitcoins back in 2011 as payment for making a video that explains how cryptocurrency works. And at that time, Bitcoin was worth very little, but all of a sudden, it was worth a lot more. In fact, it was worth hundreds of millions of dollars. But this individual took that Bitcoin and he put it in a digital wallet. I'm not even sure what that is exactly. But to get the money, to access the Bitcoin, you had to have the password, which he wrote down on a piece of paper and then lost it. I'm not laughing at his misfortune, but really, you have that much money in an account and you lost the password? So, and I wonder what passwords he tried. Password, that's a good password. Or the name of your pet. Oh, none of these. He couldn't remember his password. He tried 8 times to get in. He has 2 times left. And if he doesn't come up with a proper password, he will never have access to all that money. And that's sort of how it can seem in this relationship with God. You don't have the password. Here's the good news. Jesus already took care of all of these things for you. You don't have to worry about them at all. You don't need secret codes or anything else. Jesus entered your password. He paid the price, and he has given you open access to God. Point number 2, God is bigger and greater than everyone and everything else. God is bigger and God is greater than everyone and everything else. Look at 1 John 4:4. But you belong to God, my dear children. You've already won a victory over these people because, and I love this verse, greater is he that is in you than he that is in the world. Memorize that verse. Greater is he that is in you than he that is in the world. Let's say it together. Greater is he that is in you than he that is in the world. The one that's in you is Christ. The one that is in the world is Satan, or anyone or anything else that you think is a threat. Christ is greater than all of that. He's greater than Satan, greater than sin, greater than your problem. Here are 3 biblical examples of God's people overcoming their adversary. Moses at the Red Sea. Wow. He's at the brink of this massive body of water he can't get across. Behind him in hot pursuit is the Egyptian army. He's literally between a rock and a hard place. And he calls out to God. And God says, I will fight from you. You only need to be still. And the Red Sea parted. You know the story. And so all of Israel passed through the dry bed of the Red Sea, and the waters were piled up on each side. You ever been to one of those really nice aquariums, like the Monterey Aquarium? They have these giant tanks with all these exotic creatures. Imagine walking through the Red Sea going, whoa, whoa, whoa, that's cool. Get my camera, hurry. And meanwhile, Moses is going, keep walking, let's go, let's go, let's go. They get to the other side. The last Israeli gets over, and the waters close on the pursuing Egyptian army. Think of David facing Goliath. What an

0: such great reassurance today here on A New Beginning. Pastor Greg Laurie has been pointing out where we stand in the spiritual battle that surrounds us. And there's more to come as this message continues next time. Well, it's a great comfort to know that we're on the winning side. But it is a good time to check yourself and consider whether you really belong to the Lord. Is He really your Saviour and your Lord? If you'd like to come to the Lord now and have that sort of relationship, Pastor Greg would love to help you.
1: God is just a prayer away. You know, it doesn't take years to become a Christian. It doesn't take months. Frankly, it doesn't even take hours. It can happen so quickly. It just starts with you saying to God, I know I'm a sinner. I know that you love me. I know that you sent Jesus to die on the cross for my sin and pay for those sins and then to rise again from the dead, and I want him to come into my life. So here's my question to you. Have you done that yet? Because Jesus, who did die on that cross and rose again from the dead 3 days later, is alive and standing at the door of your life right now, and he's knocking. And he's saying, if you'll hear my voice and open the door, I will come in. Would you like your sin forgiven? Would you like to know that when you die, you will go to heaven? Do you want Christ to come into your life right now? If so, why don't you just stop whatever it is you're doing and pray this prayer with me? You could pray it out loud. You can pray it in the quietness of your own heart. But pray this prayer to God. Say, Lord Jesus, I know that I am a sinner, but I know that you are the Savior who died on the cross for my sin and rose again from the dead. I'm sorry for my sin, and I turn from it now, and I choose to follow you from this moment forward. I ask all of this in Jesus' name. Amen. Listen, if you just prayed that prayer, the Bible promises that God has heard your prayer and has answered that prayer. The Bible says that we will confess our sin. He's faithful and just to forgive us our sin and cleanse us from all unrighteousness. So, God bless you. You've made the right decision, the decision to follow Jesus Christ.
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0: friend bought a house with a beautiful jacaranda tree in the backyard. Unfortunately, an ivy vine that was out of control was strangling the tree. For months, the friend hacked away at the leaves of ivy. He made a bit of progress, only to see it grow back thicker and stronger. Then he took some sound advice. He cut the vine near the base and separated it from its roots in the ground. Within weeks, the vine was dead, and in time, the leaves simply dropped to the ground. It reminds me of a quote from Thoreau. For every 1,000 hacking at the leaves of evil, there is one striking at the root. God sends his Son Jesus to strike at the root of sin and rebellion. Jesus died to take the punishment for our rebellion, and Jesus rose to defeat the stranglehold of sin and death. I'm Richard Quadrio.
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9: 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Today's Bible teacher is Chuck Missler, connecting the Bible to your life and the world around you. In today's study, Chuck begins his teaching on the Gospel according to Luke, chapter 14.
10: Well, I want to welcome you to our continuing review and exploration of the Gospel of Luke. And we never want to go into the Word of God without the benefit of prayer, so let's bow our hearts. Father, we thank you for who you are. We thank you for this precious book that you've given us by our friend Dr. Luke. We do pray, Father, that you'd open our hearts and lives to its teachings, that we might better understand what you would have of us in the days ahead. As we commit ourselves into your hands in the name of Yeshua, our coming King indeed. Amen. Well, we're in the 14th session. We're doing chapter 14 of the book of Luke. This whole segment is, of course, Jesus is going towards Jerusalem. We finished the section of the Galilean ministry. We're now in a segment of the gospel in which he's on his way to the climax in Jerusalem. What he's doing along the way is teaching his disciples a lot of things, but specifically how to deal with rejection. They're rejecting him, and he wants his disciples to understand what it's going to be like when they will be rejecting them. And so this is right in tune with many of the things we were talking about in our discussion before this started, in terms of we are in a Christ-rejecting world. We need to understand that. That's the realities we face. The last part of the previous chapter, chapter 13, 22 to 35, really focused on some teachings having to do with people who were excluded from the kingdom. The first 17 verses of this chapter is going to focus on those that are included in the kingdom, interestingly enough. Okay? Now, one of the other things that will come up in our thinking, we need to understand, there are different groups of saints. When it speaks of the elect or speaks of the saints, it can be referring to members of any of three different groups. The first group, obviously, is the Old Testament saints. The word saint, by the way, just means someone who's been set apart. The Old Testament saints. And they're distinctive from the New Testament. And the interesting boundary there is John the Baptist. John the Baptist was distinctive in that he closed the Old Testament. He's the last of the Old Testament. And Jesus makes this remarkable comment about John the Baptist. He says, "No man born of woman is greater than John." That is a wild endorsement. No man born of woman is greater than John. Excepting, of course, Christ. That's taken for granted. But then what makes that so provocative is in his next breath, he says, "He that's least in the kingdom from heaven is greater than John." Wow. What does that mean? Does that mean John wasn't saved? No. It just means he's not part of an elite group. A group about whom much is said that is unique. Paul's epistles try to get across the things that make this second group distinctive. Okay? And he uses the term the body of Christ as a term for what we call the church, the ecclesia. The body of Christ, the New Testament believers, have privileges and opportunities that were not available to the Old Testament. In the Old Testament, the Holy Spirit came and went. Saul is the best example of that. He had it and then he didn't have it. The thing that blew Paul away as he began to, as he understood, is that for the New Testament believer, the Holy Spirit is given without repentance. It can't be withdrawn. We are sealed by the Holy Spirit. And that blew Paul away. That's unique. We sort of take it for granted. No, of those teachings that you get out of the epistles are extremely provocative, and we're part of a second group, a distinctive group. That group had a beginning. Its formal beginning was in Acts chapter 2, when the Holy Spirit came down in a very forcible way. It has a terminus that will be closed at an event called the Harpazo. The biggest shock the planet Earth will have is this snatching away of that group. That doesn't mean the Holy Spirit's finished. He's going to be very, very, very busy subsequent to that with a third group, which typically are called the tribulation saints or the post-rapture saints. There are people that are going to be saved after the rapture. Are they in the body of Christ? No. They're saved, but they don't have those distinctives. And so be sensitive to the fact that when it says the elect, from the context, you need to understand who's he talking about. He could be talking about any one of these. Certain places. There's places, there's distinctives for the Old Testament. The Old Testament, most scholars infer that the Old Testament saints are resurrected at the second coming of Christ. Oh, wait a minute. The body of Christ is resurrected at the Harpazo. That's what Paul talks about in 1 Corinthians 15. That's what he talks about in 1 Thessalonians chapter 4. And that's even hinted at about three or four places in the Old Testament. So the point is, there's a series of events that occur between the Harpazo and the second coming. The Bema seat of Christ, the judgment seat of Christ, is one of those. The marriage of the Lamb, the wedding in the Father's house, will take place. When he comes back and sets up his kingdom, there's a wedding supper celebrating that marriage on the earth. But John the Baptist and the Old Testament saints apparently are present then, because they will have been resurrected at that second coming. Now, that's a view. There are good scholars that have a little different perspective. That's what we infer from what we think we know. Okay, now I want to talk about something else that's going to come up here. I've often threatened that I would have a talk, we'd publish it, we're going to have a presentation tonight about why most Christians, when they get to heaven, are going to be disappointed. Well, I figure that would be a great title to smoke out the fundamentalists. That'll, you know, okay. Because many of us have been taught that if you're saved, you're going to reign with Christ. Not necessarily. We want to talk about that. There is a distinction I want to suggest. And by the way, these are suggestions. I'll tell you what I believe and why I believe it. But I'm challenging you to come to your own conclusions from your own studies. I think there's a distinction between salvation and reigning. If you trust Christ, you are saved. If you accepted Christ, you're saved. Why? Because he did it all on that cross 2,000 years ago. Your passport is stamped, not guilty. You're innocent as far as the judgment bar of God is concerned, because you have been to you has been ascribed his innocence, because you're in Christ. That's salvation. And I believe that you cannot lose that once you have it. You may blow your life. You may lose a lot of rewards. There's all kinds of things. And in fact, God may take you out of the ballgame. Ananias and Sapphira, they lied, and so they were... Does that mean they were unsaved? No, not necessarily. That's a separate issue. Now, reigning is something else. Salvation is available to anyone. It's simply by receiving Jesus Christ. Praise God for that. He did it all. And that is mind-boggling. Fabulous. Reigning with him is promised for those who participate with him. If so be that you suffer for him, the scripture says. If so be, there's a footnote that implies among those that are saved, there's going to be a group that actually will reign with him. But that's not everybody. And that is a huge debate among many Christians. And you need to understand that that's our view, and we'll explain why we hold it. But you also should understand that's very controversial. There's a difference between salvation and rewards. Inheritance and rewards. Inheritance includes some things you can't lose. Your sonship you can't lose. The prodigal son blew it. Well, we're going to get into that. Okay, let me go on here. The other thing that Luke does here, because Luke is a Gentile or presents a Gentile perspective, contrary to his listeners, which are obviously mostly Jewish at that time, the Jewish expectation was that they were shocked that Jewish outcasts and Gentiles will be included in the kingdom. That's part of the message that Luke is emphasizing. Well, let's just jump in chapter 14. A lot of these things are going to come up in this chapter. It came to pass, as Jesus went into the house of one of the chief Pharisees to eat bread on the Sabbath day, that they watched him. Now, you realize, it's Sabbath. He's in the house of the Pharisees, which is really their adversaries. So you know something's going to happen here. A Pharisee meal. Now, Sabbath day hospitality is a very important part of Jewish life. It was common to receive an invitation to a home for a meal after the weekly synagogue service. Okay. This, though, was an attempt to trap him. But Jesus is never caught off guard. You know, Jesus' severe denunciation of the Pharisees and scribes just provoked them to retaliation. And they continually plotted against him. In fact, when you get to Matthew 26, they plotted to take him. But the plot was not to let it happen on a holiday, because they didn't want the Romans upset. Well, Jesus arranges that for all to happen on the most holy day of the year. That wasn't their plan. That's the way Jesus forced it, by announcing at the dinner that somebody was going to betray him and so forth. They had a fisher cut bait that night. Anyway, moving on, verse 2. And behold, there was a certain man before him which had the dropsy. Now, dropsy is a condition of excess fluid in the tissues of the body. Can be a type of cancer, maybe a liver, kidney, or heart problems, anything, number of conditions. But this guy is in pretty bad shape. Now you sort of wonder, what's he doing at the dinner? Well, he's probably a plant. They're trying to trap Jesus here, see? Man with a dropsy. See, if Jesus ignored the afflicted man, he was without compassion. If he healed him, he was openly violating the Sabbath, and they could accuse him. That's the tension here. Now, Jesus had violated the Sabbath how many times before? 7 altogether. Got it. Okay, at least. That would be more, but that's just the ones we have recorded. The demoniac in Mark 1, Peter's mother-in-law in Capernaum in Mark 1, the impotent man in Jerusalem in John 5, the man with the withered hand in Mark 3, the woman bowed together we saw back in chapter 13 the last time, and the man born blind in John 9, and of course this guy is going to get things. So those are seven. And I think, I'm not saying there are only seven, but it's always interesting that these things come in sevens. Have you noticed that in the scripture? That's called by some the heptadic structure. It's just a fancy word for sevenfold. Verse 3, Jesus answering spake unto the lawyers and Pharisees, saying, he asked them the question, is it lawful to heal on the Sabbath day? I'm always intrigued by that. You know, the yeshiva student asked the rabbi, he says, I don't understand. Rabbi, every time I ask a question, you always answer it with a question. And the rabbi said, shouldn't I? Anyway, Jesus, is it lawful? He puts it to them. Is it lawful to heal on the Sabbath day? And they held their peace. They didn't have an answer. So he took him, the man, and healed him and let him go. You know, it's interesting. They're ready to quibble about this. But none of those carping characters could have healed him on that day or any other day. And everybody present knew that. So they're trying to trap him, but they're ain't going to work. And answered them, saying, which of you shall have an ass or an ox fallen into a pit and will not straightway pull him out on the Sabbath day? That was a common occurrence in an agricultural economy. And if you got one of your animals got into trouble, you extricate it right then before it does itself harm, right? And they could not answer him again to these things. And he put forth a parable to those which were bidden, that's to this dinner that they're all together, when he marked how they chose out of the chief rooms. In other words, it's a multi-nook kind of place, and the top brass have the better place, and everybody's jockeying for position. He marked how they chose out the chief rooms, saying unto them, when thou art bidden of any man to a wedding, sit not down in the highest room, lest a more honorable man than thou be bidden of him. See, we're talking about false popularity here. And he that bade thee and him come and say to thee, give this man place, and thou begin with shame to take the lowest or lower room. You get the idea? In other words, don't be presumptuous. But when thou art bidden, go and sit down in the lowest room, that when he that bade thee cometh, he may say unto thee, friend, go up higher. Then shalt thou have worship in the presence of them that sit at meat with thee. This probably doesn't occur that much in our informal way of eating. But in far more formal places, place settings are a big deal. And if you're in a diplomatic situation, it's a big deal to figure out what order people are supposed to be set at. The more formal it is, in diplomatic circles especially, it's heavy stuff. I won't start getting into that anyway. But from having as a Naval Academy graduate, as you can imagine, we get into that a great deal for a lot of reasons. Probably the Navy more than the Army, the others because of its traditions and history. Anyway, continuing verse 11, for whosoever exalteth himself shall be abased, and he that humble himself shall be exalted. That's similar to what we saw last time when in chapter 13 when he said the first will be last, the last will be first. Albert Einstein said, try not to become a man of success, but try to become a man of value. Okay? Or another way of saying the same thing is, instead of success, seek significance. They're not the same thing. Proverbs 25, starting at verse 6. Put not forth thyself in the presence of the king, and stand not in the place of great men, for better it is to be said unto thee, come up hither, than thou shouldest be put lower in the presence of the prince whom thine eyes have seen. Verse 13, and when thou makest a feast, call the poor, the maimed, the lame, the blind. Why do you do that? For the Lord's sake. You minister to them for the Lord's sake. One of the things I challenge you to do in each of our lesson plans, we usually have an optional research project for the student that wants to do something extra. In that spirit, I encourage you to undertake a study of the Bible and compile the evidences about God's heart for the poor. Some of it's very subtle, some of it's quite overt, but all through the scripture, God has a special place for the poor, the widows, the orphans, the disadvantaged. So when you do something for any of them, you can count on the fact that God's keeping score. You're always performing before an audience, even though the audience may be just one, him. Let's talk about proper hospitality. See, inviting the outcast is the idea. Inviting the outcast would not make a man righteous, but it would testify that he is righteous. So you don't do that to gain points. You do that to demonstrate that you are righteous. It should bear evidence of something that's already happened to you. That's what James really develops in his epistles. That you say you have faith, I'll see it through your works. That it's not the works that saves you, it's the faith that saves you, but I'll know that you're saved by watching the evidence of it. That's the idea. Or somebody said, you know, if you were on trial for being a Christian, is there any evidence that would convict you? Anyway, okay. And thou shalt be blessed, for they cannot recompense thee, for thou shalt be recompensed at the resurrection of the just. In other words, if you do this for the poor, they can't recompense you. You'll get your recompense at the resurrection. And when one of them sat at meat with him, heard these things, he said unto him, blessed is he that shall eat bread in the kingdom of God. Jewish people picture their future kingdom as a great feast with Abraham, Isaac, and Jacob and the prophets as honored guests. We see that echoed all through the scripture. That's the way they visualized. They saw heaven as a feast with everybody around in some proper order. Then he said unto him, now here's another parable coming. See, he always spoke publicly in parables. Said unto him, a certain man made a great supper and bade many. Now we're going to talk, now we're going to get a lesson about responding. That's where we're shifting in here. This person was assuming that he and the other people present would all be present in the kingdom. That's the context of the previous assumption, and he's going to address them in that idiom. Jesus took the opportunity to use that feast motif to explain that many of the people there would not be present in a feast in God's kingdom. Ooh. Anyway, this guy that made the big feast in his story, he says, he sent his servant at supper time to say to them that were bidden, come, for all things are now ready. See, the host of this parable feast sent his servants to each of the invited guests to tell them that the banquet was ready. And you saw this acted out in Esther and so forth in 5 and 6. But what we're going to see, what they're going to do here in this example is they're going to insult the host by offering feeble excuses for not coming. And they all with one consent began to make excuse. The first said unto him, I have bought a piece of ground, and I must needs go and see it. I pray thee have me excused. You know, that's kind of a strange excuse, because he bought this piece of ground. Did he buy it without having seen it? I assume he did his diligence before he bought the place. I just bought it for, I must needs go and see it. So it's obviously a feeble excuse. Another said, I bought 5 yoke of oxen, and I go to prove them. I pray they have me excused. This guy bought 5 yoke of oxen and hadn't checked them out before the guy got paid. I mean, come on. Another said, I've married a wife, and therefore I cannot come. Now, by the way, having a new wife would have kept the man off the battlefield, but not from a banquet. Deuteronomy 24, if you were married, you were relieved of military duties for 1 year. That's kind of cool, yeah. I'm going to pause rather than say, make any silly cracks here, we'll go in here, okay. All right. So that servant came and showed his Lord these things. In other words, the servant comes back and these three exemplars, there's probably others, but these three guys, each have these feeble excuses. The servant came and showed his Lord these things. Then the master of the house, being angry, said to his servant, go out quickly into the streets and the lanes of the city and bring in hither the poor, the maimed, and the halt, and the blind. In other words, the people that were invited didn't want to come, go out and get the rest of these, that my house may be filled. Jesus was referring to the members of the Jewish community who were considered inferior and ceremoniously unclean in the minds of the Jewish culture there, as was the man with dropsy that he'd just healed. See, these were inferior in the mind of the they didn't have the social status. And the servant said, Lord, it is done as thou hast commanded, and yet there's room. In other words, he did all that, and there's still more room. But this is quite a banquet. The Lord said to the servant, go out into the highways and hedges and compel them to come in that my house may be filled. Now, you know, it's interesting. When you get into Acts chapter 1, where Jesus commissions his apostles, his disciples, says, but ye shall receive power after that the Holy Ghost has come upon you, and ye shall be witness unto me, both in Jerusalem and Judea and in Samaria and the uttermost part of the earth. Those are concentric circles. Jerusalem first, then think of Judea like the county. I mean, it's the next major slice. And after Judea, you include Samaria. Those are outcasts. And then to the uttermost part of the earth. And it's interesting how we generally see ministries operate that way. They'll have a domain, and then they typically grow in steps that way. So that was the pattern in Acts. They start in Jerusalem. They move throughout the region of Judea. In Acts 8, the door was open to Samaritans. And in Acts 10, to the Gentiles. It spreads out like concentric circles. We're down to verse 24. For I say unto you that none of these men which were bidden shall taste of my supper. Now, so Jesus is just forcing a direct understanding of this parable they made. And now Jesus suddenly is being very crisp because he's talking about his supper. None of those men which were bidden. And he's among these Pharisees on Shabbat. That's putting him through the thing. None of those men that which were bidden will taste of my supper. How do you think that went over? Notice how tactful he is here? This parable at the banquet, about another banquet, reinforced his previous teaching that he would abandon Jerusalem. This is, in effect, what he's saying. He is abandoning Jerusalem. He knows what's going to happen when that day comes. And he rides that donkey into Jerusalem. We're going to get all that in detail in Luke 19. He announces the purpose of all history. I would have gathered you as a hen gathered chickens. But you would not. He came to fulfill the promises that had been given since the Garden of Eden. And they turned him down. So now these things are hidden from your sight. Forever? No. Paul will tell us until the fullness of the Gentiles become in. So this parable is going to be detailed out for us. Luke 19, we'll go through all that. The people who originally had been offered a share of the kingdom had rejected it. Wow. So now the message was going out to others, including the Gentiles. And that's one of the reasons we have Luke's gospel. Because the other three gospel writers were Jewish. But this is really gets across the fact that this is going to go out far beyond just the people that had been initially promised it. Nothing is so important as accepting his offer of the kingdom. One's entire destiny rests on his response to that offer.
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2: Welcome to the Mercy Minute from mercyships.org. Gertrude had spent 45 years listening to what she couldn't be. She was constantly teased and mocked because of her crossed eyes and grew up believing she was unlovable. When a mercy ship arrived, hope sailed in with it. Gertrude took a chance, one step at a time. She made it only a few miles before fear stopped her cold. What if she found more pain on board? What if this hope was nothing more than another broken dream? She tried again, this time with a friend by her side, but when she saw the ship, she froze once more. The gangway towered above her and fear crept back in. That's when a volunteer came alongside her, took her hand, and gently led her toward healing. Sometimes fear tries to dictate our actions, but hope always has the final word. See how your partnership changes lives at mercyships.org.au.
3: When infidelity happens in a marriage, the effect on the offended partner can be devastating, and making amends may take a long time. We're going to talk about betrayal and broken trust, and we'll explore the inevitable implications of trying to reconcile after an extramarital affair on the next 4-Minute Focus. Hi, I'm Brett Ryan for Focus on the Family Australia. The following question came in from a wife who wants to repair her relationship. She asked, how can we move forward in a marriage after going through a crisis of infidelity? 1.5 years ago, I committed adultery. My spouse says he forgives me, but it's obvious that he still has a lot of anger. I'm doing everything I can to show him that I love him and that I'm repentant. I've asked God to forgive me, and I believe he has, but I want to feel that my spouse forgives me too. What can I do to help him stop dwelling on the past? You're to be commended for confessing your fault and asking for forgiveness of both God and your spouse. That takes a great deal of humility and courage on your part. Without that necessary first step, there can be no restoration of the relationship. But it's important to remember that it's only the first step. Nothing shakes up a marriage quite like an affair, and you can't expect to reverse the damage overnight. Your spouse is still reeling. He feels betrayed, and you have to allow him to work through the pain and anguish of that experience. It's easy to say that time heals all wounds, but the fact is that very little healing can occur unless a paradigm shift has taken place at the heart of your marriage. Without that shift, you can become hopelessly trapped in an ongoing pattern of grief, anger, or depression. You've made a hopeful beginning, and there's much you can do to keep moving in the right direction. At this stage in the game, you and your spouse need to work together to discover the distorted thought processes and root issues that led to your adultery in the first place. Many times they lie so deep that they actually predate the marriage. It usually takes two people to make a relationship more vulnerable to negative influences. And unless the causes of this vulnerability are identified and dealt with, you run a very real risk of falling into the same trap again at some point in the future. The fact that you've confessed and asked for forgiveness in the present doesn't guarantee that you'll be equipped with healthier coping skills the next time trials or temptations arise. Given the rawness of your wounds, it's unrealistic to suppose that you and your spouse can resolve these issues on your own. No one expects cardiac patients to perform surgery on themselves. In the same way, a marriage that has been through the devastation of infidelity needs the healing touch of a highly skilled third party, a trained professional therapist, if it's to survive. For this reason, would strongly suggest that you and your husband seek marital counselling together. If your spouse is unwilling to join you, would recommend that you go ahead and begin the process by yourself. To find a counsellor in your area, we highly recommend the Christian Counsellors Association of Australia. Their website is ccaa.net.au. We encourage you to continue pursuing reconciliation between you and your spouse because nothing beats a thriving marriage. For more resources on repairing a fractured marriage, go to families.org.au. I'm Brett Ryan, inviting you to join us again for the next edition of A 4-Minute Focus.
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God is vitally interested in you and your life. Philippians 4:13 says, I can do all things which he has called me to do through him who strengthens and empowers me to fulfill his purpose. I am self-sufficient in Christ's sufficiency. I am ready for anything and equal to anything through him who infuses me with inner strength and confident peace. God thinks you are amazing and can achieve great things. You may need to change the way you think about yourself.

0: yourself and what you are capable of. When you change your mind, then the course of your destiny is altered. As we identify God's plan for our life, we can dream it and fulfill it by faith. The Christian life is a journey with Jesus. Psalm 37:4 says, "Delight yourself in the Lord, and He will give you the desires of your heart." God fills your heart with His vision for you. A vision is a heavenly pattern given to man. It's a spiritual compass. It gives you direction. His vision helps you to succeed and prosper in every area of life. It is a mental image of your future possibilities and potential. Say goodbye to the past, especially to the failures, and embrace your future. See beyond your circumstances and believe God for better. Proverbs says, "For as a man thinks in his heart, so is he." This is Rosanna Palmer.
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0: We're finding parents increasingly concerned with the unsuitable quality of entertainment that is being thrust at our youth today. Unfortunately, we cannot shelter them from it all. But how can we assist them when it comes to making wise decisions about what they are viewing? We're going to explore this in greater depth on the next 4-Minute Focus. Please stay with us. Hi, I'm Brett Ryan for 4-Minute Focus, where we offer practical advice from Focus on the Family, Australia. We received a question from a mother who asked, "How can I help my kids make wise media choices? I'm extremely frustrated with the growing toxicity of so-called entertainment, but short of moving to the Amazon jungle or the middle of the Sahara Desert, I can't completely shield my child from all of it. It seems the only answer is to equip them to analyze standard media fare in a thoughtful, Christian way. Can you help me do that?" We think your approach is right on track. The key to living successfully as a Christian in the midst of a post-Christian culture is not isolation, but discernment. Once parents acknowledge the inescapable power of the media and the fact that teens are overwhelmingly willing to invite it into their lives, they are faced with the question, "What do I do about it?" You are wise to avoid blanket prohibitions and to adopt instead the strategy of teaching your children how to think for themselves and how to make smart choices. That kind of training will stand them in good stead when they leave the nest and launch out on their own. Here are some suggestions we hope you'll be able to adapt and apply in your own family. Establish guidelines for your family. Establish a family standard for making media decisions. This is helpful not because your family needs more rules, but because you don't want to leave the concept of making wise choices to mere chance. 2. Rely on credible sources for entertainment review. Ideally, dads and mums should check out potential media choices before their kids actually make them. But who has the time to preview every movie, music lyric, and televised program that requires this kind of intensive examination? Not many of us. That's why it's comforting to know that there are a number of trustworthy media reviews and resources that can provide you with a quick rundown of all the relevant facts. Not only do these resources identify the bad apples in the barrel, they also highlight the good. Focus on the Family has Plugged In, that's pluggedin.com, and offers balanced, trustworthy reviews of what's hot in the media. 3. Model wise choices. One of the surest ways to derail your young person's media discernment is to behave hypocritically. We cannot sufficiently stress how essential it is for parents to model wise choices. Your words won't be effective if you say one thing and do another. Try to avoid teaching a principle and then violating that principle yourself. Parents who have been guilty of this find it difficult to reestablish their credibility. 4. When you can't tune it out, try teaching. When you see an offensive commercial on an otherwise positive TV show, an obscene bumper sticker or an unsavory t-shirt, you may feel like screaming, "Close your ears, kids, shut your eyes." We suggest turning the incident into a teaching moment. Point out why the song, show or image in question fails to meet up to your family standard. Identify what's wrong with the message it conveys. You can use such moments to reinforce the principles of discernment you regularly talk about and model at your home. And 5, keep open communication lines. Talk about the media with your kids. Make sure that the lines of communication stay open so that your kids can ask questions when they need to. When you have to say no to certain entertainment, help them find positive alternatives. Adopt a policy of accountability that allows all family members to read each other's texts, tweets, social media posts, emails, web history, etc. Remember that intentionality is the best way to turn your home into a place where good habits of media discernment are caught as well as taught. This program was brought to you by Focus on the Family Australia. I'm Brett Ryan, inviting you to join us again for the next edition of A 4-Minute Focus.
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2: G'day business owners, Peter Fitzgerald with the Handbook for Business. Let's talk about what sensible people foresee. I'm sure you've heard cliches about resting on your laurels, falling asleep at the wheel, and burying your head in the sand. The one I like is keeping your eye on the ball. The truth is we Aussies can't keep living a champagne lifestyle on a beer income. In a nation where no religion is the fastest growing religion, where the church has lost its way, where Jesus is mocked, the result has to be and is chaos everywhere. On top of this, there are signs of an impending recession. It's 30 years since the last one. The next one is overdue. Banks now have a $47 trillion derivatives exposure, 23 times our whole economy. The price of gold has almost doubled in 12 months. And government spending and debt is out of control. One interest rate cut won't fix this. Our Marxist governments have no intention of changing course. And the marketplace now operates by loving money and using people. And in this mess, you have a business to run. My counsel for business owners, get out of your patch and see what's actually happening in our once great and godly nation. Don't fall asleep at the wheel, don't bury your head in the sand, and do keep your eye on the ball. This is serious. At some point, the banks will cause a recession as the oceans of credit they have created dry up. Businesses will be hit first and many will close as debts are called in. Specifically, check all loan documents to see if you're in default and get it sorted if you are. Better still, get out of debt. 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Tap into the Handbook Library for strategies and tactics to make your business stronger and ready for tough times. 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Sensible people foresee trouble and hide from it. But gullible people go ahead and suffer the consequence. Thanks for listening to this handbookforbusiness.com.au podcast.
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3: 12 years ago, I found out that I had an incurable cancer that I still walk with today. And we didn't have kids back then, and we do now. And they're real young, yet we're trying to figure out how do we tell our kids about my cancer. Everybody that they know that has had cancer has now passed away, and so it's just kind of a weird topic. But in this past season, it's been hitting me, what if Jesus is actually enough to walk them through this? What if he's actually enough to walk my wife through this, whatever happens with me? What if he's enough for me in my life? The answer's been no, he's not enough, but I'm hoping that as I move forward, that Jesus would be more than enough for actually my day-to-day life and my family's life. So this is one of my wrestling songs called Great Reward.

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1: Wisdom is compared to a palace. Proverbs 9:1. Wisdom has built herself a palace upon seven pillars to keep it secure. Pillars provide structural support and grandeur. Seven represents fulfillment and completeness. Wisdom's pillars point to seven flames of fire, which are the seven spirits of God, 7 days of creation, seven colours in the rainbow, and seven notes in the musical scale. James 3:17-18 identifies the wisdom of heaven. The wisdom that above is 1, pure and holy, 2, peaceable, 3, teachable, willing to yield, 4, love and mercy, 5, no prejudice or bias, 6, truth and transparency without duplicity or hypocrisy, 7, righteousness. Wisdom produces good fruit. Proverbs 9 says wisdom has prepared a banquet at the palace. Verse 3 says wisdom sends out servants to invite everyone to come and eat until they're full. Wisdom beckons you to come and dine at the banqueting table.
0: Wisdom with Ruth Webb, pastor of the Tabernacle of David.
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0: When Jen Nizza was young, a psychic medium told her that she had psychic powers of her own.
1: She said, "You're a medium, Jen, and this is a gift from God."
0: But that was actually a lie from the devil. Jen left her psychic activities when she was rescued by Jesus Christ.
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2: 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Have you broken God's moral law and you've committed sin? 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

0: 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Spread the love like fire. Hope will fall like rain when you speak life with the words you say.
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Mothers Union is inviting you to come and celebrate our 150-year anniversary. The 150-year birthday of Mothers Union will be held at Holy Trinity Church, Rochester, on Monday the 15th of June at 10:30. We will be thanking God for his provision and celebrating all that Mothers Union has done and continues to do in Bendigo. Our guest speaker is Archdeacon Tracy Woolsley. You may know her from her various ministries across Bendigo. We will finish the celebrations with lunch, so book your place with Jenny on 5448 39.

sun.

0: Back to Genesis with Dr. John Morris, scientist and creation researcher with the Institute for Creation Research. Dr. Morris, when did the mammoths die?
1: Chris, the mammoths were thought to have died out about 10,000 years ago. And although evolutionists have admitted that early man must have seen the mammoths, more recent evidence has caused them much consternation. In the tomb of one of the pharaohs in Egypt is a drawing of men carrying ivory tusks on their shoulders. Next to them is an animal that sure looks like a mammoth, with hairy skin and a domed head, just like we see in mammoth fossils. And why not? Mammoths are a variety of the elephant kind, and two of them were on board Noah's Ark. Certainly humans knew of them, and from the earliest times have made use of their ivory. Chris, it's the back-to-Genesis view of history which makes sense out of the evidence.
0: To equip yourself with facts that support your faith, visit us on the web at www.icr.org. That's www.icr.org.
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0: In a world where we seem to blink our eyes and another year has gone by, we need to make sure that we are being intentional about doing special things as a family and making memories in the process. We want to share some simple and fun ideas for how you can make that happen on the next 4-Minute Focus. Hi, I'm Brett Ryan for a 4-Minute Focus, where we offer practical advice from Focus on the Family, Australia. We had a mum asking us for pointers on how to ensure family bonding in amongst the busyness of life. She asked, how can we be more intentional about doing things together that will strengthen relational bonds and family ties in the future? I know it's important to make good memories, but it's tough to find time for it with so much going on in day-to-day life. Do you have any suggestions or advice? Well, strong families are built on a foundation of love. And love, as you probably know, doesn't simply happen. Love takes work, especially when the details of the day-to-day grind seem to crowd out everything else and leave you short on time and sapped of energy. Making memories is one way to create a lasting sense of common identity and shared family heritage among the members of your household. If you're a parent, there are some simple things you can do to build memories and enhance special occasions with your child. When schedules are jammed with activities, it's easy to lose sight of life's little pleasures. But if you take the time to notice those pleasures, dwell on them, and bring them into focus, you'll find that you've already taken a huge step in the direction of cementing meaningful, lifelong relationships with your children. Here are some ideas that have been successful memory builders for many families. Number one, give the gift of time. Schedule one-on-one time with each child and consider these dates as important as any other commitment in your calendar. If you're running errands, take one of the kids along and talk about what they are finding interesting, anything from a favorite game or book to a sport or a particular intriguing subject at school. And make a special occasion out of taking your child to work with you. This can be an important, impacting, and extremely effective way of sharing this part of your life with them. Number two, make generous use of pen and paper. Record your thoughts, hopes, and dreams for your child in letters and journals. If you're a mother, letters can be written while you're pregnant and then given to your child later in life. Letters can be written for special occasions such as graduation from primary school, public profession of faith, a special birthday, a first day of school, or a first date. Letters can be written to celebrate a success or to offer consolation after a disappointment. And as your kids grow up, letters can be beautiful gifts at occasions such as engagements, weddings, births, and special achievements. Number three, put caring notes in your child's lunchbox or on their pillow. Find creative ways to tell them how much they mean to you. Number four, plan significant family holidays are a great way to create new bonds and strengthen family ties. If you don't have the money or the time to spend on these options, you can have a great time setting up a tent and camping out in the backyard. Number five, on your child's 13th birthday, take the entire evening to celebrate the transition to adolescence. Consider commemorating the occasion with a meaningful gift. And number six, when your son or daughter is ready to leave home, write a special letter pronouncing your blessing and conveying your release. Remember, this list is not intended to be exhaustive. It's simply meant to stimulate your own creative juices. But whatever you do, don't let the years pass without creating some memorable times that your children will cherish and perhaps pass on to their own kids someday. You'll be very glad you did. This program was produced by Focus on the Family Australia. I'm Brett Ryan, inviting you to join us again for the next edition of A 4-Minute Focus.
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5: Well, the song I'm going to share with you is a song called Shadow of Your Arm. I wrote the song after taking my little boy for a long walk. It was a beautiful sunny day. And the sun just kept bugging him. He was sitting in his stroller. And he keeps sneezing, and he just hated that it was in his face. It was too bright. And so I figured I'll just walk in front of the stroller, walk beside the stroller in different spots, no matter where, wherever the sun was coming. And he was fine. The sun was gone. He has no idea why the sun's gone. He's just not sneezing and not being bothered by the sun. And God was just really speaking to me in that moment and just reminding me that there are so many things that could come at me. But because I am in the shadow of the Almighty, I'm safe in that shelter. I'm protected. And he was just reminding me that he is a God who is watching over me and protecting me when I am safe in his shadow. And Psalm 91 says, whoever dwells in the shelter of the Most High will rest in the shadow of the Almighty. And so kind of started singing this song over him. And next thing you know, it turned into a full song. So I'll share it with you. I hope you're encouraged today.

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0: Have you ever wondered why some people hear from God while others don't? Is it because God plays favourites? Or is it for those who are spiritually sensitive, the mystical types, the ones who are specially gifted in that area? Or is it only for the pastors and the leaders, those who are theologically educated and really need to hear from God? Sadly, the Pharisees, the religious leaders of Jesus' day, studied their Bibles and followed the rules better than anyone. But Jesus said they had never heard God's voice. We don't hear God's voice because of our abilities or our intelligence, or even because of our clever theology and pious rituals. The ability to hear from God is directly related to the state of our hearts. As the Apostle Paul describes it, we see with the eyes of our heart. To recognize God's voice, we need to position our hearts to seek Him first. Do we want to hear His voice? Do we want to know Him more? He wants us to ask Him questions and then stay long enough to listen for His answers. This is Tanya Harris of GodConversations.com.
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0: We ended up packing all of our earthly belongings into a 15-foot U-Haul. We had no place to live. We had no guaranteed salary.
1: Mark Batterson and his wife were following God's call to begin ministry in the heart of Washington, D.C. It was a big risk, but what they learned was priceless.
0: One of the big lessons I've learned is that over time, God has a way of doing things that are above and beyond what you could ask or imagine.
1: What Mark is talking about there is faith. It's a topic Billy Graham often spoke about.
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0: spiral galaxies and blue stars. This is Ken Ham, author, speaker and blogger on science and the Bible's reliability. Many people assume that astronomy proves millions of years, but it actually challenges this idea. Here's just one example. We see beautiful spiral galaxies throughout the universe. The arms of these galaxies are filled with blue stars. These stars are very bright and quickly burn through their fuel. Secular astronomers must assume that new stars are constantly forming, but this has never been observed. The heavens declare the glory of God and the truth of the Bible. The stars and other heavenly bodies were created on day four of creation week just a few thousand years ago, just like the Bible states.
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6: Welcome to Bigger Questions, recorded live in Melbourne's CBD. Today's big question, how do we cultivate the things that are really important? My guest today is someone who knows what it means to be time poor. Anne Winkle is a farmer's daughter who planned to be a school teacher, but quite unexpectedly ended up on a different career path. After studying at the University of Adelaide, she then worked in education before completing a master's in constitutional law, after which she became a legal recruitment consultant. She subsequently started her own executive search business, Delta Partners, and Anne is also the author of Time Poor, Soul Rich, a new book aimed at helping the inescapably busy develop a rich soul. Please welcome Anne Winkle. So welcome, Anne. Now, as we start Bigger Questions, we'd like to hear a bit more about your story. So, Anne, you're a Christian believer. You grew up in a Christian home on the farm. But the way your father became a Christian believer is intriguing. Can you tell us what happened?
7: I actually grew up with lots of stories from my parents about encounters with God, so I couldn't escape that when I was a kid. Mm-hmm. And the story of how my dad became a Christian is fascinating because he grew up in a non-Christian family. By the time he was in his early 20s, he was a stockman. He used to be he was a shy stockman, so he rode his horse around a big station in the country. And he basically was pretty depressed by the time he was in his early 20s. In fact, this particular day, he was driving in a car and feeling quite suicidal and felt life wasn't giving him what he was looking for, and he was flicking through the radio stations. This is actually a radio story. He got to a radio station that had a preacher on it, and he went to flick on, except that the words that came out of the voice of the preacher were, "And if you're driving along in a car and you're feeling suicidal..." So he paused and listened. And interestingly, the preacher went on to talk about Jesus and what it meant that Jesus died on the cross and what it meant to become a Christian. And the preacher said the sinner's prayer at the end. He said, if you want to know God, you know, pray this prayer with me. And apparently, the way my dad tells the story, he prayed the sinner's prayer a bit tongue-in-cheek. Like, he wasn't overly earnest about it. But what happened was remarkable. He got zapped by God and he drove off the road onto the side of the road, absolutely having had an encounter with the living God. And then he was so excited he had to find a church and like he started to pursue the idea of getting baptized because he knew that was the next thing he had to do. So he joined a church to get baptized then and then unjoined it because he didn't want to be a member of a church, but he did want to get baptized.
6: Right, wow.
7: So yeah, he thoroughly met God unexpectedly by listening to the radio.
6: Wow, yeah. So if you're listening to this on the radio, just stay on the road. Is that what you're suggesting?
7: Stay listening.
6: Stay listening. Okay, so that shaped obviously your childhood. And yes. Whilst you would have always claimed to have been a Christian believer yourself, there's one particular instance when you were 16, which was particularly formative in your thinking.
7: I knew you were going to bring that up.
6: Well, tell us what happened. It's an interesting story.
7: I don't really remember not kind of believing that God was out there. And, of course, when you've got very prayerful parents, it's easy to sort of rely on their coat straps, if you know what I mean. But when I was 16, I was getting a bit older, and I decided I needed to talk to God more myself. And I was kind of fancying this particular guy who was a skiing instructor. I hope he's not listening. He was 19, I was 16, and I knew that all the couples at the beach were going up onto Lover's Lane to sort of do nookie. And as a good Christian girl, I decided I needed to check out with God what this meant. So I actually said a prayer, very, very specific prayer. Dear God, how far can I go? And, I really wanted an answer. And bizarrely, into my head came an answer immediately, and I didn't know what it meant. A Bible verse popped into my head, seriously, Romans 12, 1 and 2. And I didn't know what that was, so I'm like flicking through my Bible. What is this? What is this? And you know what it said? It said, by the mercies of God, let your body be a living sacrifice, holy and acceptable to God, which is your spiritual worship. And I'm thinking, done. Because I was looking for specific instructions. I wasn't going to sleep with the guy. I just wanted to know how far could I go. And clearly God was saying, not very. And I was like, oh, that's not what I was looking for. And I completely ignored it. Went up onto Lover's Lane with the chap. It was very, there's nothing serious to going much going on. But I knew
6: so
7: that
6: we are a G-rated show.
7: Nothing terribly bad happened. But I knew I had completely ignored the answer that God had given me. And what was really interesting was, the story of Adam and Eve in the garden. When Adam and Eve supposedly sinned and did the naughty thing by eating the fruit on the tree, they couldn't look God in the eye, and it says they went and hid. Well, I was doing that. I could not look God in the eye, and literally I couldn't talk to God for about 2 weeks or 3 weeks. I just could not look God in the eye. I knew I'd disobeyed or, if you like, just ignored his kind of advice. Until this particular Sunday when my dad was preaching, he was a lay preacher in the church, and he was talking about why Jesus died for us. And I was, having grown up in a Christian home, I knew the answers to all the questions. And he said, what did Jesus die to free us from? And I'm thinking, yeah, Jesus died to free us from sin. And I was so not listening to my father's preaching.
6: Is that common? Did you often not listen to what he said?
7: My dad's not listening either. No. I used to listen, but, right then I was in this guilt thing. So my dad boomed out this answer. He goes, Jesus died to free us from the guilt of sin. And I had this little mini revelation that, in fact, guilt was the very thing that we were meant to be freed from. So I was kind of relieved to hear that.
6: Wow,
7: at the time.
6: Well, thanks so much for sharing that, Anne. That's terrific. As part of Bigger Questions, we also like to ask a couple of smaller questions. We do try to have a bit of fun on the show. So, Anne, as the author of a book dealing with time poverty, I thought we'd test you with a quick quiz on how well do you know time-saving devices?
7: Right.
6: According to some internet list I found on Google, which is the greatest time-saving invention in history? Was it A, the wheel, B, the internet, C, television, or D, the robotic vacuum cleaner?
7: Well, I actually know what a survey showed in relation to this.
6: Oh, really? Oh,
7: I
6: actually have some real answers.
7: I have some statistics. Apparently a survey was done by Hotmail, I think,
6: right,
7: or one of those kind of crowds. And men picked the computer.
6: Right.
7: Women picked the washing machine.
6: Oh, right. Well, that wasn't one of the answers.
7: I know. So. I'm going with the wheel.
6: The wheel. Well, you're correct. Congratulations. Give a little applause. That's right, yeah.
7: Okay.
6: Currently, this list suggests the top three greatest time-saving devices of all time were the wheel, money, and they even had television. So is there anything that's worked for you to save time?
7: Oh, goodness me. Lots of time management seminars. I think saving time... I don't think that any of us are very good at it. That's why I wrote the book, because what my book's about is not having any time and still maintaining a rich soul. I think this modern day and age, we are so busy with all of the time-saving devices that have got out of control. Yeah. I mean, let's face it, I would say the aeroplane is an amazing time-saving device and the motor vehicle, but now we have traffic jams. We have email, which is fabulous. I mean, letters don't take very long anymore, but email is instant. But what that means is we have communications via text and email. I mean, you have to be at your computer to get email, but text messages can come right through the night if you leave your phone on. We can have people communicating with us instantly. We have so much to do with all of the communications that are now all over us. And television's terrible, because now how many stations are there in America? Like hundreds. And in Australia, free to air, there's like stacks of them as well. There's so much to choose from, so much to negotiate. We just don't have the space that we expect to have.
6: Yeah. Well, we'll talk a bit more about that as we go on, but also it relates to the second question that we have, this quiz on time-saving devices. So in the book, Time for Life, The Surprising Ways in Which Americans Use Their Time, the authors outlined how much extra time time-saving technology in general saved the average American. Was it A, 15% saving, B, 30% saving, C, a 50% saving, or D, no saving at all?
7: I'm going no saving at all.
6: It's correct. It actually is D, no saving at all. They concluded that simply the presence of technology was largely unrelated to time spent doing housework. I can understand in some ways, like my dad got a coffee machine once and it took him 45 minutes to make a cappuccino. And so this is kind of related to what you've just talked about, but the presence of technology assists us or burdens us in our use of time?
7: Well, I think it just accumulates the amount of information and access to information that we have, and therefore at our fingertips, there's so many more choices. We just have to learn how to negotiate and manage that better.
6: Mm. So Mark Feuerstein asked, have all the time-saving devices actually saved us any time, or have they just created a million fetishes and obsessions that keep us from the quiet half hour we should be taking to sit and do nothing every day? Do you agree?
7: Ooh, that's loaded. Should we be spending a half an hour doing nothing every day?
6: Well, would your boss appreciate that, do you think, if you did it in the afternoon at 3 o'clock, this is my time to do nothing?
7: Hopefully it's done in your own time, not when you're being paid as a boss, I would say that. I actually have a friend who had to learn that 5 minutes of reflection before a meeting was a valid use of work time because she was such a workaholic. She felt that she needed to readjust her brain to accept that 5 minutes of reflection was a useful part of her business life as opposed to feeling like she was wasting time. So I think there is a place for silence and reflection. I'm a big believer in retreats. I'm a big believer in at least a day or 2 days a year where you just go away on your own, don't have a television, and just reflect on the year past and reflect on the year to come to prioritise. I'm a really big believer in that.
6: That sounds great. Well, anyway, so Anne, in our time-saving device quiz, you got 2 out of 2 correct. So give Anne a big round of applause for 100%.
7: Yay! And I didn't have the answers in advance.
6: No,
7: I'd just like to clarify
6: that's
7: that.
6: That's right, yeah. Now, in 1930, the famous economist John Maynard Keynes claimed that his children and great-grandchildren will only have to work 15 hours a week. The rest would be leisure. Why was Keynes so wrong?
7: He was speaking about the time-saving devices that he could see coming in, like the motor vehicle and other communications, telephone and all of that sort of thing. And, of course, it hasn't helped. It's just burdened us further, given us more things to negotiate. So, yeah.
6: So we are all busy. Have you met anyone who isn't busy?
7: No. I think surfies aren't that busy. They're pretty chilled out. So I reckon the surfy culture is one of the most chilled out cultures I've seen.
6: So what are the casualties of a busy life?
7: Well, I've got this book where I look at 16 different casualties, and I think people are a major casualty. So, you know, the things that we give to other people, like generosity, but intimacy with others is a big casualty. The world around us is another one of my categories, and I look at things like beauty. I'm a big believer that we don't open our eyes to beautiful things anymore. So seeing the sunset when you're walking home at night instead of looking down or thinking about work, it's just such a basic soul-enriching thing. And it's acknowledging and appreciating beauty is a huge casualty of our lives. And then all the internal stuff. Serenity is a big casualty. I think wisdom is a big casualty of busy lives because we've got information, but that's not necessarily wisdom or discernment. I think spirituality is a big casualty. I think, you know, other things like creativity. For me, a big, big casualty of life was creativity. I just neglected that for a long time. Mm. Not so much anymore.
6: So what do you mean by creativity? What would you do?
7: Well, for everybody, that's different. I think we all have a creative thing in us. Some people love to paint. Some people love to write. That would be me. Some people, you know, they love to make things out of wood or tin or clay. And I think everybody's got a creative bent. It might be singing. It might be acting. And there's something in us that makes us want to make stuff. And it's easily thought of as, you know, primary school stuff. So you're not meant to do it when you're grown up. And I just think there's something really soul-enriching about being creative. We're all created by a creative God. I mean, look at the mountains, my goodness. So look at platypuses, that's what they say. So we, you know, we are inherently creative people, and I think that's something that makes us feel good.
6: Now, you felt the casualties of a busy life at several points in your life. But there was one point in particular you felt this most acutely.
7: So I'd been at university for 6 years overloading to get law arts and a diploma in education. I'd also gone into school teaching and taught three different year 12 subjects in 3 years, which is a big load when you're a new teacher to learn that kind of stuff. And I got to the third year or fourth year of being a school teacher and I was so worn out that one of my colleagues brought me her thesis she'd written, or some literature thesis, and I loved literature. She brought it to me and I opened the front page and I looked at it and then I just closed the book and gave it back to her and said, I can't even begin to read this. And I was an English teacher. I could not open and read her.
6: Couldn't read a book as an English teacher.
7: No, I'd got to the point where my brain was fatigued and I was tired and I just needed a sabbatical, actually.
6: Yeah, and that's what you did, wasn't it?
7: I took a year off. Yeah, it would have had other reasons, we won't go into those, but I did take a year off work, which was lovely, when I was 29, and I did feel like my brain regrew. So there is a place for taking time out. But after that, I really was looking for ways of not letting that happen again, which is why I talk about having a rich soul when you're time poor, you know, sort of maintaining that rather than letting yourself get right down to the dregs of being burnt out.
6: And so you wrote a book about it?
7: Just recently, yes.
6: Yes, and so how does what you said in the book help?
7: Well, I talk about 60-second solutions. So my theory is we are all-time poor. We don't have much space in our lives, and that's by nature of the society we live in. And it might be that we're also self-sabotaging, where we are so well-trained in time management that we're taught to avoid distractions, and therefore we never take time out of the day to do things that are soul-enriching. So I talk about 60-second solutions. That means an intentional, mindful 60-second distraction, which you have to allow into your day. And it might be as simple, and I do this in my office, when, you know, the atmosphere isn't quite as cheerful as I might like, I play a funny dog YouTube clip. I just think dogs are gorgeous. So I might play a funny YouTube clip only for 30 seconds or 60 seconds to make everybody laugh. Or it might be that you do have a beautiful picture on your wall that you intentionally take a look at, or it might be that you ring a friend and say, we must catch up. Now, that doesn't take much time. The catching up takes more time.
6: Yes.
7: But the planning to catch up only takes 60 seconds.
6: Yeah. Any more suggestions that you have for 60 seconds for our busy people listening?
7: I've got stacks of them.
6: Yeah.
7: I've got 8 different categories, actually. Being grateful, just taking a minute out of the day to reflect on the thing you're grateful for. Maybe keep a gratitude journal. People do that. I've got a category for the time poor prayer. You know, when all else fails, look for divine intervention. Dear God, please help. That doesn't take very long to pray.
6: No.
7: I've got a category for doing a bit of research. So if you're really keen to use your creative instincts, for instance, do a 60-second Google search for online painting courses and make a note to call them later. So a lot of my 60-second solutions are preparing for a lengthier remedy later, but you can definitely pick up the phone to a mentor or a counsellor or a sounding board to run by a problem. I also talk about, you know, things in the workplace. So, for instance, when you're about to make a cup of coffee, ask a friend or a colleague, do you want me to make you a cup of coffee? Because that is a blessing to them and it makes you feel good and it doesn't take very long.
6: Right, yes, that's right. So basically you're planning to make distractions. That's planning
7: distractions. Soul-enriching distractions.
6: Soul-enriching distractions. It's not just others. So what does it mean, though? What do you mean by a rich soul?
7: Oh, can I read something out of the book?
6: Sure.
7: Because I had to think long and hard about this. Obviously, if I'm writing a book about being rich in soul, there's got to be a definition. And I talk about if being rich in soul equates to having internal well-being, inner calm, wholeheartedness, contentment, finding warmth from the people in your life, satisfaction from a higher purpose in your heart, a spring in your step, refreshment of spirit, and the good old Christmas trilogy of love, joy, and peace. That's kind of what I mean by rich soul. Internal well-being, basically.
6: Right. Yeah. Yeah. Okay, terrific. Now, you're a Christian believer, as you've mentioned before. What difference has this made in your perspective on time and soul enrichment?
7: Well, definitely I see every day as a gift. I think, you know, life is short. We don't know when we will die. That is a fact. I've had enough car accidents in my life to know that my life is, you know, not my own.
6: This is what God zapping you when you were driving, listening to the radio when you were
7: Okay,
6: good. Just want to make that clear. Yeah.
7: I have personally just had a couple of car accidents.
6: Okay, sorry, we don't want to bring those up. Yeah.
7: No, but I do think that every day is a gift, and we need to be conscious of how we use our time. And I think life is hard, and I think life is full of ups and downs, and the fact that God is present with us in the ups and the downs is what makes the difference.
6: Mm. As part of Bigger Questions, we also reflect on the Bible. And the part of the Bible we're reflecting on today comes from a psalm in the Old Testament, Psalm 90. So let me read verses 10 and 12. Our days may come to 70 years or 80 if our strength endures. Yet the best of them are but trouble and sorrow, for they quickly pass and we fly away. And verse 12, teach us to number our days that we may gain a heart of wisdom. So what do you make of these verses?
7: Well, actually, the fact that it says, you know, life is trouble and sorrow
6: is very true. Is that depressing or realistic?
7: No, I think one of the things I like about the Judeo-Christian way of looking at the world is it makes sense of the world. We are told that we are created by a good and holy God and that we are meant to be productive and good, but human beings as a group have turned away from our Creator and therefore things go awry. And that's the way we are. We live in a world with lots of promise, but things don't make sense and there's a lot of trouble and sorrow. And Christianity explains that, which makes a lot of sense to me. But God is present in it. I guess that's why it says, you know, teach us to number our days that we may gain a heart of wisdom. Because I like that idea of praying for wisdom. There's something in the Bible that says if you ask God for wisdom, he'll give it to you. I'm always asking for that prayer.
6: So what exactly is a heart of wisdom, though?
7: Well, isn't wisdom being more reflective about the decisions we make and the choices we make and the things we believe and finding a structure in which to understand the world that is bigger than expediency? To me, the opposite to wisdom is expediency. We just act and react. Mm. Wisdom is applying some greater thought and intentional kind of just discernment to what's going on around us.
6: Why does then numbering our days lead to wisdom?
7: Well, I think if we live forever, you can be slack. If we think that we are invincible, you don't have to be kind of vigilant about your days. I think the fact that we know our days are numbered, that every day is a gift and that we have to live with integrity every day makes a difference. Mm. You know, it's like those people who say, always kiss your loved ones when you leave the house because you don't know if you're coming back. It sounds depressing, but it's actually, given that one day my father-in-law went off to play a game of squash and then had a heart attack and died, I think his wife was very glad that he'd kissed her that day.
6: Right, yeah.
7: So, yeah.
6: Well, Psalm 90 extends that theme a bit and makes a time comparison between God and humanity. So God is eternal and humanity is temporary. So, for example, in verse 4, it says, 1,000 years in your sight are like a day that has just gone by. How does this comparison impact the way that we number our days?
7: The fact that God is eternal.
6: Yeah, and that we're temporary.
7: Well, my simple way of answering that is, in everything, God is bigger than us. And that's a really good thing. And he sees the beginning and the end, and we can never know the end from the beginning.
6: Yeah.
7: We can never know where things are going, but we can know that he knows. And that's really helpful.
6: Yeah, yeah. Well, verse 14, I've found verse 14 particularly enriching at the moment. Do you think it's promoting deep soul enrichment? Satisfy us in the morning with your unfailing love, that we may sing for joy and be glad all our days?
7: Well, I believe that God has unfailing love, and I have experienced that. And I think anyone who experiences God's love would have to feel that that's the most soul-enriching thing. Because there's a story at the end of my book about a woman who tried everything in my book, pretty much. She tried to be creative. She tried to be generous. She tried to be, you know, charitable. And she did all sorts of creative pursuits. She got involved in all sorts of community justice endeavors, but she still felt like there was a hole inside. And actually, for her, the final penny dropped when she did, because she grew up Catholic, and she knew, technically she knew that God was meant to love her, but she didn't know what that meant. She didn't understand what it meant in practice. So for her, finally discovering what it meant that God loved her made all the difference to how she felt in her heart, how she felt in times of storm. She felt that she didn't have to live in fear and guilt and worry anymore, that God was with her, and that that meant something bigger than just an intellectual understanding.
6: Mm. And this verse also mentions singing. Is there something soul-enriching about song?
7: I am sure there's something soul-enriching about song. I think if somebody were listening to me singing, they might not find that soul-enriching.
6: Well, we could give that a go if you like.
7: No, I don't think so.
6: No, no.
7: That would be very unwise.
6: singing in general.
7: Look, I think that there's another story in my book about a woman who just loves to sing. And in fact, I had a boss who used to sing when he came into work. He would always sing a line of a song. It was always just one line of a random song as he walked into the office, and it was hilarious. And it just buoyed the office. It was good.
6: Wow, that's, yeah. Do you have any particular suggestions for songs that people could sing when they return to their offices this afternoon?
7: No, I do not.
6: Now, what about for someone who maybe isn't a Christian believer? Can they develop a richness in soul?
7: Absolutely. I mean, all of the things I write about in my book are soul-enriching inherently. If you look at the sunset and you are grateful for the beauty, that's going to give you joy. If you're generous-hearted and you give to other people, that will give you joy. If you are creative, you will get joy out of that. These things are inherently soul-enriching. I'm not suggesting that a person can't be rich in their soul if they're not a Christian. I do believe that there are people who still feel, though, that there's something missing and there is another way forward for them.
6: And that's what this soul enrichment with the unfailing love of the Lord perhaps would fulfill, as your other friend shared.
7: Yeah, absolutely.
6: Yeah. Now, the psalm also concludes in verse 17 with, "May the favour of the Lord our God rest on us, establish the work of our hands for us." So in light of God's eternity and our finitude, how does this change our view of what we do?
7: It's interesting. I often pray that prayer. Oh, dear God, please establish the work of my hands. In other words, I'm working really hard. Please bless the work I do. But I think the point is that work sometimes goes well and work sometimes is crappy.
6: Yeah.
7: And so if we know that God is bigger than us, what we're really saying is not you're a candy dispenser in the sky, please bless my work. We're saying I want you to be a part of the establishment of my work. Or I guess I believe there are good times and bad times, and God is with us in both of those. And because God is bigger than everything we do, it's great to ask him to establish the work of our hands. But we ought not be surprised when sometimes the work of our hands comes to nothing, because that's the light, that's the world we live in.
6: And well, that's what it says at verse 10, that the best of them are but trouble and sorrow, for they quickly pass and we fly away.
7: So it's not that God gives us success all the time. It's that God is with us even when things aren't going well. But that doesn't mean we shouldn't ask him to establish what we do and make it purposeful.
6: Now, a question has come through. How did you find the time to write the book? This person's trying to find to better leverage their own time to fit more in.
7: Well, that's a very good question. I actually had to give up something to write this book. I'd been thinking about it for years. I really wanted to write it. This is 2 years ago. And I was at the time the convener of a group for professional women called the Soul Food Breakfast Club. And in order to fit in the book writing, I had to step down from being the convener of that group because that was quite time consuming. So I had to literally let something go in order to make space. And then the other big thing I did was I made a decision that every Saturday at 2 o'clock I would sit down and write for 2 hours. So it took, and I gave myself a year, but it actually took 2 years. So this book got written on a Saturday afternoon. And if I couldn't sit down at 2 o'clock, it had to be 4 o'clock. And if I couldn't sit down on a Saturday, it had to be Sunday afternoon. And this book got basically written in chunks on weekends over 2 years.
6: But there were some sacrifices you had to make along the way, some changes.
7: But for me, writing is the creative outlet that gives me great joy. So I really love it. I mean, truthfully, when I got down to it, if I spent 2 hours, I probably spent 4 hours. But the thing was that I loved taking ideas and making order out of chaos. So for me, the process of putting the book together was very enjoyable. And there are photos in there. And I always say to people, there's a bit of a Where's Wally thing with the photos. If you see the photos in the book, you'll see there's something special going on. I had great fun putting those photos together.
6: Sounds great. So, Anne, time poor, soul rich. How do we cultivate the things that are really important?
7: I think we have to live more intentionally, and I think we have to consider those things that are soul enriching, things like, you know, the people in our lives, the beauty around us, the creativity in our souls, protecting our serenity, you know, all of that good stuff. Love is one of the casualties of a busy life. We have to look at the things that we neglect. Possibly, you know, a relationship with God might be something we've been neglecting all our lives. Mm. And we have to think about how do we reintroduce those things and protect them and maintain them and nurture them. And I think you can do that with very little expenditure of time if you're intentional.
6: Mm. Let me leave you with the Bible's reflection on the big question, how do we cultivate the things that are really important? From Psalm 90:12. Teach us to number our days that we may gain a heart of wisdom. I look forward to you joining us next time for Bigger Questions. 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

I am not a very good communicator. G'day, this is Warwick Marsh from Dads for Kids. You've got to be kidding. You write the Dads for Kids newsletter every week. You do these radio spots. You speak in Parliament House and you say you're not a good communicator. Yes, I know. But at home, where it counts, communication is not my strong point. So I have to work at becoming a better communicator. My wife and I have found a few keys over the years to good communication that work well for us. Let me share them with you. The main key would be make time to communicate with your family members. That's why family dinners are so important. Turn the TV off so that you can have no distractions.

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3: In Matthew 14 and verse 14, we read about Jesus, that he saw a great multitude and he was moved with compassion for them and healed their sick. Jesus demonstrated compassion wherever he went. He taught that we must care for the least among us. The New Testament church continued his brand by doing away with racism and lots of other isms. Galatians 3 verse 28 says, "There's neither Jew nor Greek, there's neither slave nor free, there's neither male nor female, for you are all one in Christ Jesus." Following Christ means showing compassion to everyone, whether you like them or not. You're called to practice compassion where you work and where you live. Jean Henry Dunant couldn't endure the sound of soldiers crying on a battlefield after they'd been wounded, so this Swiss philanthropist said he would dedicate his life to helping them in Jesus' name. As a result, he started the Red Cross in the 1860s. Every time you see it, you see a thumbprint of Jesus. A Lutheran pastor in Germany named Theodor Fliedner taught a group of mainly peasant women to nurse the ill. This led to the development of hospitals all over Europe and inspired Florence Nightingale to give her life to tend the sick. Father Damien, a Belgian priest, worked in Hawaii in the 19th century, and he established a place where lepers could be loved and tended to. Each week he'd tell them, "God loves you, lepers." And then one week he stood up and said, "God loves us, lepers." He died from leprosy. Jesus said of every unwarranted act of kindness shown towards someone, including those who don't deserve it, "You did it to me." Show compassion to everyone. That's the Word for Today.
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4: Hey guys, this is Jimmy Cravity. I'm previewing a new song of mine called The Last Amen. This song I had the pleasure of featuring my good friend Matt Redman on it, and we wrote this song together with Quentin Trotter. Jesus is saying to the church in Revelation 3 that I am the beginning and the end. I'm the faithful and true witness. I am the Amen. I'm God's yes. And we wanted to just give voice to this truth. I hope you enjoy it, and I hope the truth in this song resonates with you deeply.

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1: Mothers Union is inviting you to come and celebrate our 150-year anniversary. The 150-year birthday of Mothers Union will be held at Holy Trinity Church, Rochester, on Monday the 15th of June at 10:30. We will be thanking God for his provision and celebrating all that Mothers Union has done and continues to do in Bendigo. Our guest speaker is Archdeacon Tracy Woolsley. You may know her from her various ministries across Bendigo. We will finish the celebrations with lunch, so book your place with Jenny on 5448 39 12.
2: In the late 18th century, William Wilberforce was converted. Almost single-handedly, he broke the shackles of slavery.
3: People there were just totally different.
4: We are looking at the footprint of God over the last 2,000 years. History.
5: Since the Roman legion destroyed Jerusalem in the year 70 A.D., the Jewish people have a nation of their own.
6: And he said, well, no, Randy, we're not all just faking it. There is a living hope, and his name is Jesus, and I believe that that's really why you're here.
7: Christ died for us. History.
8: Hi, and welcome to History Makers. I'm Matt Prater. Today we're speaking with the Reverend Dr. Robert McFarlane. Now, Rob and I had the opportunity to visit Israel together earlier this year and got a chance to have a look around all the holy sites. And I really appreciated having Rob with me because he's been there a couple of times before and has a fair bit of understanding of the history of the place and geographically where things lay in the land. And he's a minister at St. Ives Uniting Church in Sydney, Australia. And he's also an avid Facebooker. He's just joined Twitter recently. And he's a great man of God. It's great to have him on the line at the moment. How are you, Reverend Dr. Rob?
9: I'm doing really well. Thank you, Matt. Thanks for the introduction. And that Reverend Dr. Rob is very similar to my Twitter handle, as you know, Rev.Rob.
8: Rev.Rob, there you go. Well, let's hope you get some more followers today, hey?
9: Yeah, thank you.
8: Now, mate, for those who don't know much of your story, let's start with the beginning. Tell us a bit about where you were born and raised and what life was like for you as a young fella.
9: Yeah, sure. I've always lived in Sydney, even though I've tried to escape a few times and travelled a lot, but I grew up on the north side of Sydney in a suburb called Mossman, just near the zoo by the water. And some people who know Sydney will go, oh, Mossman, all snooty. But back in those days, it wasn't such a super wealthy, uber-rich suburb. And it was a great place to grow up on the water, learning how to sail in Sea Scouts and row and all that sort of stuff. Grew up spending my weekends on the water. So mm-hmm. It was a fantastic place. The zoo was always sort of backdrop. My old man and my father-in-law, as he became, both used to walk down to catch the ferry to work in the city and walked through the zoo. So that was a great place to grow up.
8: Okay, and was church a big part of your early life?
9: No. In fact, my family weren't involved in church at all, and my sister has christened me the white sheep of the family, is the only one who is. When I was a teenager, I thought I was having the best time of my life, although I often nowadays say I was the kind of teenager you hope won't sit next to you on the bus or the train. Mm. But I was having this, what I thought was a great time, but my life was really out of control in terms of the whole sort of teenage 1970s stuff. And occasionally I used to get really depressed. I didn't recognize it as depression back then, but I guess nowadays we've got a lot more aware of it. But I was talking to another friend at school. This is year 11, and, you know, talking about this sort of depression, and he said, well, I don't know what to say to help you, but I've started going to youth group, and that's helped me a lot. So I started going along to a youth group at Scott's Kirk at Mossman Presbyterian Church, and I learnt a lot in Bible studies about Jesus, but I hadn't met Jesus. But there was a particular Sunday night. It was Palm Sunday, 1976, mm-hmm. and I was the minister, Ron Sparks, who went on into the Uniting Church, one of our finest ministers. Mm-hmm. He was preaching a fairly conventional Palm Sunday sermon, I guess, of saying, you know, and it was a Sunday evening of Palm Sunday, so talking about after all the excitement of the morning and the, you know, the waving the palms and clothes and everything, that by the end of the week, the people who'd cried Hosanna would be crying Crucify, and his followers, I mean, Judas would betray him, Peter deny him, the rest abandon him. The Jewish leaders didn't recognize him as Messiah. The Romans put him to death. Like, literally everyone in the world, you know, everyone in the gospel stories had abandoned him, yet he still went to the cross for all of them. And at any, you know, so many points during that week from Palm Sunday on, he could have backed off,
10: yeah,
9: disappeared, said, no, got it wrong, you know, trial before the Sanhedrin. So as well, listening to that sermon, I kind of was shifting from the stuff I knew about Jesus, you know, to, you know, I was getting quite agitated inside. But also, and this is sort of the dark side of the church that we all experience sometime or other. I mean, this minister was being kind of hassled a lot because he wanted to go into the Uniting Church and that congregation didn't want to. And mm-hmm. I could see he was being pushed to leave. And I thought, yeah, he's still turning up, ministering every Sunday, caring for people. And it, suddenly it was like all this changed from being just kind of head knowledge to heart and soul knowledge, where I realized, well, this life of Jesus that Ron was talking about was absolutely true for him, and in that deepest sense. And if it was true for him in that deepest sense, that it's what drove his life, then it was true for Christ. And in the moment after the sermon, you know, when there are prayers happening, and I don't think I was taking a word of the prayers of intercession, I was praying my own prayer and just kind of got, you know, this agitation just spilt over, and suddenly I had that kind of like a golden glow moment. Met Christ.
10: Okay, so that was at the age of 16.
9: Yeah.
10: And you then became the white sheep of the family, as his sister calls you.
9: Exactly.
10: Did all your family notice that you, you know, started to clean your act up then? Or
9: very much, yeah.
10: And did you have a bit more of a spring in your step? Because you said that you were suffering from probably some form of depression. Did you find that you had a bit more joy in your life then?
9: Yeah. And I guess, you know, it's about healing of the whole person, mm-hmm. spiritually, emotionally, psychologically. And I think now what keeps me going in life in all of that is a sense of purpose, you know, that I've got purpose in life by being part of God's purpose for the world, you know, to put it

0: Thanks for joining us on History Makers. Today we're speaking to Rob McFarlane, Minister for St Ives Uniting Church in Sydney. Tell us about the next steps for you. What did you do when you finished school? Did you go to university, study? Like, did you feel like you were ready to become a minister soon after that? Well, what was the journey between the next step?
1: Yeah, I mean, but all good questions. Mm. Yeah, unusually, I guess, quite soon after coming to faith, I felt called to the ministry. So coming to faith, like I was just talking about, happened in year 11. But then in year 12, I was trying to think what I should put down on my form to apply to go to uni. And even though my life had been very out of control, I was still kind of managing to keep fairly good marks up and was deciding in year 12, would I do medicine or would I do kind of biological sciences? And being a new Christian and maybe fairly concrete in my thinking, I was asking God for a fleece, and I was praying and praying and praying and putting those two options before God, saying, should I be a doctor, should I do science? And it was the first time in my prayer life that I felt like there was nothing there, no one on the other side, and started to doubt the whole experience. But it was, again, in a bit of agitation and just saying to God, well, what do you want me to be?
0: Mm-hmm.
1: And I heard the words inside my head, you're going to be a minister.
0: Wow.
1: Yeah, so it wasn't like I want you to or whatever. It was like a prediction of the future. And yeah, so very soon after that, I applied, and the Uniting Church had just come into being, and I applied through Uniting Church processes and was accepted to train for ministry. I mean, even, yeah, like, what, you know, I went and talked to someone, and their advice, even mm-hmm. in year 12, was go and do something that might be useful, helping-wise, like psychology or something like that.
0: Mm-hmm.
1: That's what I did. So I studied psychology.
0: Okay.
1: And in my first year at uni doing psych, they accepted me as a candidate. That's our jargon, meaning you are training for ministry even though you're not in seminary or college. So I did 3 years of psych, and the Uniting Church also said go and work for a couple of years to get a little bit of maturity.
0: Mm-hmm.
1: So I worked for a Baptist church, Petersham Baptist Church, in Sydney, in a hostel they have called Flow Harris Lodge, where I was the youth worker counsellor. So I worked there for a couple of years,

0: Thanks for joining us on History Makers. Today we're speaking to Rob McFarlane, Minister for St Ives Uniting Church in Sydney. So tell us a bit about all these letters behind your name. So I've got your title here, Reverend Dr Robert McFarlane, BA, BTH, Grad Cert, Uni Teaching and Learning, M.Ed Leadership, PhD. Let's forget about all the early letters. That PhD, that's the important one, isn't it? Tell us about your PhD.
1: Sure. Well, when I went to theological college, doing one of those earlier sets of letters, Bachelor of Theology, I developed an absolute love for the Gospels, and in particular, Mark's Gospel. And it's funny, I can remember in first year, maybe even first semester, United Theological College, writing an essay on the distinctive characteristics of one of the four Gospels.
0: Mm-hmm.
1: So I think I just chose Mark because it was the shortest. I thought, this is manageable. I was an undergraduate. But just became fascinated because one of the things that's really distinctive in Mark is the way the disciples are shown. A lot of people say it's the most negative picture of the disciples, but I came to see it was the most mixed. You know, they are at their worst and at their best in Mark. And that question of how do you understand the disciples and through that Christian discipleship really has driven my Christian thinking pretty much ever since then, that gospel question. And so my PhD was pretty much, how do I answer that question?
0: Mm.
1: Whenever I supervise people doing PhDs, I say, what's your question? And they kind of look a bit puzzled, and I say, what's your life question? You're not going to get to the end of this program if you don't have the question.
0: Mm.
1: Like, what for you matters? So for me, it was about discipleship and in Mark. And so the grand title of my thesis is Mark's People, The Anatomy of a Community and Its Narrative.
0: Mm, very good.
1: Yeah, well, one day my supervisor said to me the title was the best part of it. thank you for saying it's very good. I hope the rest of it did improve.
0: I do have to say, when we were in Israel together and you told me about your thesis on the Book of Mark,
1: mm-hmm.
0: I was fascinated. We had a great conversation about it. I know we had a few chats on the trip. And I decided at that point that I would preach a 16-week series on the Book of Mark back at my church,
1: right,
0: and go through all the Bible stories of Jesus, you know, all the miracles and all that. And I remember thinking, wow, this is going to be so good to preach on because I've just been to all these places, you know, where Jesus opened the scroll, where Peter's mother-in-law was healed. You know, I can talk about all these places in the context of walking through the Book of Mark. So thank you for your inspiration, mate.
1: Oh, thank you. I mean, I recently was preaching on the passage of Legion being cast out.
0: You know, yeah.
1: The man with Legion, the so-called Gerasim demoniac, and mm-hmm. Used the photo that I took of that cliff face when we were crossing the Sea of Galilee, going from the eastern side near the Golan Heights back to the western side to Tiberias.
0: Yeah. Brings back memories talking with you and talking about all these places we visited. So one of the things that fascinated me on the trip, you mentioned to me that you and one of the other ministers, Matthew, who came on the trip, have been part of a group who are in dialogue with Jewish leaders in Australia, connected with the Uniting Church. Tell us about how that, what's the name of that group and what's the purpose of it?
1: Sure. Yeah, I mean, it's a Uniting Church national body. I mean, our national thing's called the Assembly, so it's a part of the Assembly. And it's just called the Jewish Christian Dialogue. So even though it's only Uniting Church, we just say Jewish Christian Dialogue. And it's involved with representative Jewish leaders, mostly Sydney and Melbourne, because that's where the largest Jewish populations are,
0: mm-hmm.
1: the largest Jewish communities are. And it involves a range of Jewish perspectives, because just like there's diversity in Christianity, mm-hmm. there is in Judaism between more conservative and more liberal.
0: Mm-hmm.
1: And so there are rabbis and some lay people.
0: Mm-hmm.
1: But broadly, in Australia, all Jewish organizations, regardless of their kind of theological and practice perspective, are all part of the national Jewish body, and in New South Wales also the Jewish Board of Deputies, so each state has those. So we meet with them
0: mm-hmm.
1: Twice a year for a day each time, and in the morning talk particularly about a specific topic, and in the afternoon usually talk about current issues and topics, and Matt Wilson, is our national convener, and he's been on the body for quite a few years. Mm-hmm. I've got to be honest and say I've only joined it this year.
0: Yeah.
1: But for me, it's really helpful because it both helps me understand biblical stuff much better for my own sake, but also St Ives is one of the main Jewish population areas in Sydney.
0: So okay.
1: There are a couple of synagogues in our immediate neighbourhood. Mm-hmm. I've been building relationships between our congregation and one of the synagogues to try to develop some mutual understanding.
0: Mm.
1: So it's an important part, a next step for my interests biblically, but also where we are at St Ives.
0: Fantastic. What a great idea. You shared earlier in the interview about the age of 16, you heard a message about Palm Sunday and about Christ being crucified, and it impacted you so much that you prayed a prayer and decided to start a relationship with God. Have you sins forgiven?
1: God is the one who will give you purpose, heal the past, and give you a new future. And that comes through Christ in his death, where all our past is nailed to the cross, but also in his resurrection, where we're given a new future, a new life. Through Christ we meet the one who made us and the one who wants to make us new.
0: Mm. We appreciate your time today. We've been chatting with the Reverend Dr. Robert McFarland from St Ives Uniting Church in Sydney, New South Wales. And it's been a blessing to have you on the program, mate. I reckon you're a history maker. Thanks for joining us.
1: Thank you, Matt. It's great to talk again.
0: Thanks for joining us on History Makers. 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

0: When he's on the track, NASCAR champion Michael McDowell gives racing his all. And he feels the same way about being a follower of Jesus Christ, no matter where he is.
1: It affects everything I do, because that is who I am, right? I'm a follower of Christ. I'm not a NASCAR driver. I'm a follower of Christ who races in NASCAR.
0: When Michael drives around a racetrack at nearly 200 miles per hour, he knows where he's going and why he's doing it. But in life, it's easy to get lost and confused.
2: This is what Christ said. He said, I'm the way. Stick with me. Follow me.
0: Billy Graham.
2: And the Bible is our roadmap. Christ is our guide. And many of us, especially young people today, are searching for a way of life. And I say, come to Christ. He'll lead you in that way of life.
0: You can discover much more about that way of life by visiting our website, findpeacewithgod.net. 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And it's from the Billy Graham Evangelistic Association.

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The Story of Amazing Grace. It was written over 200 years ago by a sailor whose life was spared through the grace of God. On a ship, on a stormy sea, where he survived while the seaman who took his watch perished. Inspiring these words.

0: Have you had one of those times lately where what you did was completely misinterpreted and you were left scratching your head wondering what the... Well, when he was here, some of the religious elite really got stuck into Jesus. They called him a drunk and an absolute glutton, and they said he hung around with some dubious people. It doesn't sound like a big deal, but it was just their bigoted way of slagging him off. He couldn't win. So isn't it funny how you can look at a situation and see one thing and me something else? I guess it shows up the bottom line about what really concerns us. Jesus didn't give a rip about the religious elite and what they thought. He was more concerned about being with normal people, getting to know them and bringing some hope for the future into their lives as only he could. These days, nothing's changed. Jesus is still offering hope for the future and spiritual strength to live our lives.
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4: 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With Eric Scatterbo.
5: Well, the other day, my wife and I ran into a family from church outside a local cafe, and I noticed that they had a video camera with them. They said that they were documenting the beginning of their journey, to which I said, what? Or words to that effect. So I have invited them into the studio to tell their story and why they sold their house to travel the world for a family gap year. Andrew and Julia, welcome to the program.
3: Thanks. Pleasure to be here.
6: Thanks, Eric.
5: Okay. Listeners want to know, why was this the beginning of a journey? How did we come to bump into you filming something? What was that all about?
3: Yeah, so you actually ran into us. We'd just finished filming the first introduction scene for our family gap year. It basically went into the how, the why of what we were doing and where the inspiration came from. And so you caught us at the tail end of that. We have sold our house, we have quit our jobs, and we're about to travel to three continents, 16 countries, 30 cities and villages on basically a journey of togetherness and learning.
5: Well, now, I have heard people take a gap year. That's not too uncommon. Well, it is pretty uncommon, but I've never heard of anybody selling their house. I mean, that's kind of going the next step, I guess.
3: Well, that's not something I would do naturally, ever. That's contrary to everything that we've been working for the last 12 years. You know, the family house was the dream, and we built it, and we love our home. And that's all I thought I ever wanted or we ever wanted. And so naturally, my Julia state, being who I am, would not willingly just give that up, certainly not on a whim. But what actually happened was I did have a vision, and it was inspired in September last year by God.
5: Okay, we're going to find out a little bit more about that vision and how that vision led to us meeting on that Saturday morning at the beginning of your journey as a family. But right now, we want to kind of take a step back and find out the Andrew and Julia story. Andrew, let's start with you. Where were you born and raised?
6: Yeah, so I was born and raised in country Victoria, raised by two teachers, and we'll find out why that's important at some point too.
5: Education is a big thing.
6: Education is a big thing in our family. My grandmother was a teacher as well, and my sister is also. I was also raised in a Christian church, and I remember ending up in a Christian event somewhere up in Queensland with my cousins and my family, and I got the altar call to come and dedicate my life to Christ. And I obeyed, and I turned up, and I asked at that point, you know, for Jesus to come into my life, but also to show himself or reveal himself to me in a way that I understood. And I don't know whether I wasn't listening properly for the years after that or whether I got distracted by life and other things, but
5: the distractions of this world, possibly. That's a very common story.
6: Yeah, or maybe I wasn't quiet enough, and I went off in a different direction. And I made some pretty significant mistakes over the following year. I did go off to uni, like the expectation was, in a family that was of educators. And I managed to drag out that uni experience for several years longer than I should have.
5: How was that? What, did you go for your master's? Or
6: No, not for master's, but for getting, distractions of life of a 20-year-old, right? other things, other not Christ-like things, I guess you would put it. Look, it ended up cycling down. I became miserable and suffered from depression and other things as well. And I hit rock bottom a couple of years before I met Julia. I was ended up in dead-end jobs. I wasn't doing what I was called to do. I didn't have any meaning in life. I studied philosophy as a major for example, and I studied the Eastern religions, all sorts of things. And I was convinced by the end of it there was just simply no meaning to anything, no meaning to life, and that's what philosophy had taught me. But I decided that there was more to it, that there was a purpose. I was here for some kind of reason. I didn't know what it was. And I decided to turn my life around at that point and started shedding some of those things that had been weighing me down for so long. On part of the recovery, I ended up in a job, a dead-end job still, but working as a courier driver, which is certainly not where my skills
5: lie. All those years of education for a courier driver position.
6: Yeah, absolutely. That was making the wrong choices. I can say that I can relate to the prodigal son story in the Bible, right? That's something that a very strong theme, particularly through that part of my life. I ended up in this job, and believe it or not, three people in this company, and Julia walks through the door, becomes a new secretary. Now, I don't know what the chances of that are, right? I know where it comes from now. At the time, I still wasn't walking with the Lord, so, I mean, I was amazed that someone like that would walk into this job. But now, looking back, I can see God's hand in this very, very clearly, right? He's picked out somebody, and I joke about this too, that she'd had to be imported from South Africa, right? There wasn't somebody locally. She was carefully picked and even imported.
5: A special one just for you.
6: Yeah, absolutely. And I guess Julia can talk about some of the rest of my journey from there. But
5: yeah, let's get your perspective.
3: Sure.
5: So you happen to walk into this business.
3: I do, this dead-end job in the middle of nowhere where I shouldn't have been. And I saw Andrew and didn't actually see him. I saw him in the sense of I had an awareness that there was, you know, three other people. So I should actually tell you that there was four people in this company. There were three males, Andrew being one of them, and then me. And so a company of four people, dead-end job, and he was not on my radar. He was nothing that I ever thought was attractive.
5: Okay, but Andrew's just feeling really wonderful over here.
6: I think it must have been the long hair that you did.
3: Well, that's exactly right.
5: Okay. Well, you don't have long hair now. There must be a story.
3: Well, I always say that he was one haircut away from being good looking. And I didn't notice him. And it wasn't until he opened his mouth and started talking, you know, a couple of weeks later that I went, wow, hello, who are you? So I noticed him properly then. But the reason I was there in the first place, really, because I shouldn't have been, was that at the age of 20, so I was 20 when I met him. My sister, actually, who was 15, died. So she died in that same year. She was in a road accident. And I was actually at uni at the time. I was literally halfway through my Bachelor of Business. And at that point when she died, I kind of reevaluated everything in terms of my faith, because I was raised my entire life in a Christian home.
5: And you had a strong faith.
3: And I had a really strong faith, absolutely. In fact, God made everything else that doesn't make sense. He made everything make sense. So that was always my cornerstone. But I reevaluated everything in terms of what I want from life, with relationships and time and how I spend my time. And so when she died, I kind of took time out from that uni degree and went, okay, I'm going to defer. But I needed a job and I didn't have one, and I found myself in this dead-end job.
5: So this was just a temporary
3: thing? It was a temporary thing. It was a transition phase, and I didn't know a transition phase into what, and there I met Andrew and have been married to him 15 years later, and we have three daughters. And the rest kind of, you know, time gets away from you.
5: But we need to back up a little bit further. You were born in South Africa?
3: Oh, sorry. Yeah. Yes. Well, I was born... That's right, because he jokes that I had to be imported. So I was born in South Africa and came here when I was 3 years old.
5: Okay, so that's the background. And then, so you've been married how long now?
3: 15 years.
5: 15 years.
3: Yes.
5: And then, well, as we mentioned, we bumped into you at the local cafe, but let's find out what led up to you being at that cafe and filming the beginning of your journey. I understand you had a vision.
3: Yeah, absolutely. Well, look, you're right. So for 15 years we've been married, and of those 15 years, the bulk of them, so at least 12 of those years, was spent towards working to that great Australian dream, you know, the home ownership and the raising your family and the family home and having it be all that you dream it to be and having that sense of security. And so we achieved that, and we're in the process of still achieving that. Obviously, you've got to pay it off. And so we were doing all of those things. And then one day last year in September, Andrew was in Seattle for work, the kids were at school, and I was doing the life-changing act of washing the dishes and was staring into the soapy side water.
5: That's not usually where you think of life-changing visions coming to you.
3: Absolutely.
5: The Lord works in mysterious ways.
6: There's amazing places that you get visions too, isn't it?
3: Yeah, so I was washing the dishes and just lost in thought. I was thinking about the beauty of life and the fragility of it and how precious time
5: while
3: is.
5: While washing the dishes?
3: While washing the dishes. I had a sister that passed, and so when... Mm. And then, actually, I didn't actually tell you that when I was also 25 and my eldest was just 2, I was diagnosed with cancer. They got it wrong, thank God, quite literally, for that. But for a week, I lived thinking that I had cancer. So
5: wow.
3: 2 different doctors diagnosed me with that. And so when you're faced at such a young age, at 20 with your sister dying and at 25 being told you have cancer, when you're faced with your own mortality, you look at the world differently. It's just how it is.
5: Yeah. Yeah.
3: So here I am washing the dishes, thinking about, you know, life, and it's a miracle and it's beautiful. And those pensive kind of thoughts, just I was lost in them. And all of a sudden this vision came, and it came from God without a doubt, because you just know when you know. And I had this vision, and it appeared of the glittering gold city, and it was amazing, and it was in the distance, and it was sparkling and stunning. And then I was given a bird's eye perspective of the earth, and I see this stunning gold city, and then all of a sudden train tracks appear that run all across the earth, just a linear set of train tracks, one set. And upon the train tracks, a train appeared, and it was a V-line type high-speed train. And it was headed solely for this gold glittering city. And on board the train was all of Western civilization. And then this train headed towards this city with all of Western civilization on it was just going full speed ahead, solely focused on this city. And it passed. It didn't stop for the stations that were along the way. And the stations, instead of names like, you know, Box Hill or Ringwood or Heatherdale or whatever, instead of these names, it had names like mindfulness, togetherness, relationship, family, well-being, health, and it had these names, but it didn't stop for any of them. And after the vision dissipated, God gave me just one word that hung in the air that said, togetherness. Now, I know that was God, because I, Julia, being the writer or aspiring writer, would have chosen a much more fancier word. I would have chosen, you know, relationship or unity or something like that. And then he gave me the meaning of the vision, which the city represented materialism and wealth creation and multiple properties and shares. And there's nothing wrong with those things in itself. There's certainly nothing wrong with those. But what he showed me in the vision was the train itself is our journey of life. And he revealed that it's what we give up in pursuit of that glittering gold city that represents materialism. You know, these stations of togetherness and family along the way, what we solely give up in pursuit of that. And then I went, wow, Lord, okay, what do I do with that? Like, where do you go from having something like that? And that's when I rang Andrew in Seattle, and I thought, I've got to tell him.
5: Andrew. She gets this phone call after washing dishes and having a vision. What was your response?
6: Well, I couldn't talk to her at the time. I had other work things on at the moment. Sorry, I promised to call her back. But in the meantime, I'd been going through a growth period as well. So I'd recently moved into a worldwide position, and I've been training people.
5: Now, we should say that you've since moved on from your career job, and now what type of work are you doing?
6: This was all based around IT. This is where I've spent all my working career in. But the role had taken me across Asia-Pacific and taken me into a training-type role as well as other things, sales and...
5: Because you're the trainer.
6: I'm the trainer, yeah.
5: Not the trainee, you're the trainer.
6: Yeah, ironically, I spent my life trying to run away from my teacher education heritage, and the further I ran away from it, the more I ended up teaching. Right? It's just one of those things. But I had an epiphany, a revelation, if you like, about education, and I've been concerned about the state of the education of my kids and where the world was moving and whether the education system was keeping up with that. And particularly with my experience of traveling around the world, realizing just how many different cultures and how changes in one part of the world affect others, right? That I needed to do something to raise that awareness with my kids. a world education, right, to get them out there and experience different cultures and different lives. So I called Julia back to explain the vision, the epiphany that I had around education.
7: Wow.
6: And how that we needed to do something really different with our kids.
7: So the two of you were having epiphanies that God was tugging your hearts to do something different.
3: Yeah,
7: out absolutely. Of the ordinary.
3: Yeah, most definitely.
7: Well, we're going to find out exactly what that involves, how they are doing something very different, taking a family gap year. We'll find out more about that when we return as we talk to Andrew and Julia McGregor today on Real Faith.
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7: Welcome back. Today we're talking to Andrew and Julia McGregor, and before the break we found out how the Lord was working in their lives in different ways, telling them that they need to take a different path in their lives. And Andrew had this revelation in his epiphany that the new path had to involve education, and Julia, her new path involved togetherness. So you talk to each other. What did you do next?
3: Yeah, absolutely. Look, the epiphany has evolved, and certainly we've been open the entire time and praying to Jesus that he will just put on our heart what it is he wants us to do with this. So he's opened the doors that needed to be opened along the way, both practically and spiritually. But one of the things that emerged was a growing discontentment with our everyday status quo, mm-hmm. Western culture. And from that, that growing discontentment, that restlessness that I really believe that he stirred up, showed us that our pursuit and our time is so focused on material things, you know, on having the next thing or having the house, and just all the time that is spent in achieving that, that actually takes away from family and from relationships. And so with that growing discontentment, obviously always done in prayer, we looked at what do we want to achieve from this. And Andrew, certainly keeping in mind with his, in line with education and his growing concerns around that, we prayed about it and came up with a vision statement and asked God and the Holy Spirit to lead us. So the vision statement we came up with was a 10-month gap year to redefine what a life well-lived means by focusing on family without the distractions of everyday life, embracing Jesus' love as our foundation to gain a worldwide education, a deeper reverence for life, and the resilience to navigate an ever-changing world.
7: Wow, there's a lot in there.
3: Yeah, there is. There's a lot we want to cover. There's a lot we want to achieve from this.
7: Well, let's start with the beginning. You decided to take a break from everyday living. Is
6: yes.
7: that right?
6: Yes. Yeah. So we quit my job.
7: Quit your job?
6: I've quit my job. It's a good job. I've got no complaints. I explained it to one of my bosses. He didn't understand it. He couldn't understand what it was. Actually leaving a good job. Why would someone want to do that? And I really had trouble to explain it to him because the way I see it is that...
7: Well, my wife was washing the dishes. No.
6: Well, you can listen to this program now.
7: Right? There you go.
6: Yeah, I'll send you the details. And that's part of the crux of what we're trying to achieve here, right? The distractions of everyday life, distractions of things, of careers even. Don't get me wrong, careers can be extremely important, and God's looked after me very well through my career to date. But they can become a distraction mm-hmm. as well. Stuff.
7: What are you doing with all your stuff?
6: Well, we've started shedding lots of it. Some will go into storage for, when we get back.
7: There is going to be life after this.
3: Absolutely. And truthfully, Andrew's better at shedding than I am. so don't get me wrong. Like, I love, and this is the thing that's so amazing, is that it's some parts of it have been easier for him. So, for instance, this is so counter to who we are, which is another reason that we know God's in it, because we are the kind of people, we're quite type A people. We like to know how, when, where. We like to have a plan. We like to know where we're going to live when we get back, what schools the kids are going to go into, because we've taken them out of their private school education. Mm-hmm. we are not discontent with our life, but we realise that there's this question that's lingering, and there are a lot of answers we don't have that people are asking us, where are you going to live, how are you going to live, what job, all these questions. And my response to them is, you know what, sometimes you've got to go where your questions in life lead you. It's actually a quote I read the other day.
10: Let's hear that again, a little bit slower this time.
3: yeah. Well, the quote I read was, go where your questions...
11: There's a kind of love that comes.
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Hey, this is Ben Windle with another Life Minute. We are all managers of whatever we have. However, many people have difficulty managing money. Many people are nice, will help an old lady across the street, keep their lawns mowed and their families fed, and yet are in debt or struggling financially. In fact, we've all found that just one bad financial decision can set us back many years. Some people spend their whole lives going from one financial disaster to the next. Now, here's a very quick example of how to budget your money. Let's say your total income in a week is $100. Well, I'm a pastor, so I'm going to say your first $10 goes as a tithe. The next $20 maybe goes in taxes to the government, $10 for food, $10 on bills, $20 to the mortgage, and $30 remaining on miscellaneous expenses. But before you know it, you're starting to borrow money from other places and you have spent more than what you earn. One of the great keys financially, and it's very simple, is this. Don't spend more than you earn, because at the end of that $100, you need to have something left over that you are investing. Make a decision to live wise financially and to manage the finances you have instead of just spending the finances that you have. I'm Ben Windle.

You know, the song, more than anything, has a pretty simple story. It was just that I was asking myself the question, do I want Jesus more than anything? Do I want him more than I want, what, the success in the music industry? Do I want him more than I want accolades from people? Do I want him more than I want my plans on this side of eternity come to happen, you know? Do I want Jesus more than anything this world could ever offer? And I think about how someday I will stand in his presence and I will look in his eyes and I will see he is all I ever wanted. He's all you and I have ever longed for. Maybe we didn't know it. And we'll look back on this world and this life and we'll say, Jesus, why did I ever let anything else be more important than you? But I don't want to wait till just someday. I want to mean it now. I want to be like Peter in John 21:17, where he says, after being asked three times by Jesus, do you love me, Peter? Peter says, Lord, you know all things. You know that I love you. I want to be able to say to Jesus, you know all things. You know that I want you more than anything.

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1: Mothers Union is inviting you to come and celebrate our 150-year anniversary. The 150-year birthday of Mothers Union will be held at Holy Trinity Church, Rochester, on Monday the 15th of June at 10:30. We will be thanking God for his provision and celebrating all that Mothers Union has done and continues to do in Bendigo. Our guest speaker is Archdeacon Tracy Woolsley. You may know her from her various ministries across Bendigo. We will finish the celebrations with lunch, so book your place with Jenny on 5448 39 12.

I'm Natalie Grant, and this is my song, My Weapon. Your presence is my greatest weapon. The truth is, most of us are in some sort of fight. The fight for our health, the fight for our marriage, a fight for our kids who are far from God, a fight against addiction, a fight against loneliness, and the list goes on and on.

Jesus feet. Whatever difficulty or hardship we find ourselves in currently, there's one thing that can be a source of comfort and strength above all else, and it is also our greatest weapon. It's the presence of God.

0: Do fossils demonstrate creation? 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And now, here's our Creation Moment host, Ian Taylor.
1: Evolution says that life began with the simplest forms of life. It took over a billion years just to evolve algae, and another billion years for living things to have more than one cell. It took half a billion years of slow development to develop today's creatures, and evolution says that this story comes from the fossil record. What most people do not know is that there is no such story in the fossil record. According to the fossil record, every major family alive today appears suddenly and fully formed in the Cambrian rocks, which contain the first clear evidences of developed life. Charles Darwin was aware of this. Believing his own theory to be true, he called this problem a real mystery and wrote that it is probably a valid argument against evolution. Darwin wrote that he expected the problem to be solved as more fossils were discovered. But today, well over a century later, the problem remains and was written about in just the last few years in Scientific American. So Christians should not feel intimidated by the claims of scientists. We Christians have our faith by which we interpret what we see in the world. But the evolutionary story of life and the fossils is nothing more than the interpretation of the world according to evolutionary faith. We would agree that far greater faith is required to believe in the revelation of Charles Darwin than the faith required to believe in the revelation of God.
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0: Unemployment, health challenges, secret sin. They've all shaped Felicia Masonheimer's understanding of God, and she hopes her experiences will do the same for you.
1: Even in the hardest seasons, it just comes back to, do you trust him to do something greater than we can see? And by trusting him, we have seen the goodness of God in the land we're living.
0: Through all of her struggles, Felicia came to better understand who God really is. That, says Billy Graham, is vital to living a life of meaning and purpose.
2: Who is Jesus Christ? 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
4: One of the reasons for your joy that you have, beyond the fact that God has given us this crazy world to live in, and beyond the fact that you're special and unique, is that you're you. He didn't make any mistakes. Nobody else can do what he put you here to do. Nobody. So find out what it is and go for it.
5: That's Ken Davis, and we have more encouragement from him coming up today on Focus on the Family with Jim Daly. I'm John Fuller, and thanks for joining us.
6: Well, as you said last time, John, Ken Davis has been on this show dozens of times, but we've never aired this specific message, which he gave to a group of high schoolers and young adults in the mid-1980s. And if you have children or grandchildren in that age group, you'll definitely want them to hear it. And really, it also applies to any of us who feel a bit insecure at times. Ken is an award-winning author of a dozen books, a popular speaker, and the founder of the SCORE Speaker Academy.
5: Here now, Ken Davis, on today's episode of Focus on the Family with Jim Daly.
4: I never will be an athlete. You know why? No. Somebody here said, because you're skinny. No. Not skinny. I'm not weak. I never will be an athlete because God didn't mean me to be an athlete. The day I was created, something special happened. You see, you know one of the reasons you need to believe that you are a worthwhile person? If you don't believe that God created you unique and you don't need to be like somebody else, the first person you're going to be mad at is God. I'm serious. I remember going to Sunday school, and the Sunday school teacher said, now I had just looked in the mirror. I weigh 110 pounds. I got terminal acne. I'm dying of acne, okay? My parents spent a fortune on Stridex medicated pads. They don't work. They don't. I ate two of those every morning for 6 years. They don't work. I look in the mirror. I hate everything I see. I walk into this class and the teacher said, God made you. I thought, what happened? Did he do an experiment? Today we try something different. We'll take some of this and mix it with some of this. Oh, gross. God doesn't make gross things. I don't care how much your parents make. I don't care what you look like. I don't care if you can throw a football 100 yards or you're like me and have a hard time walking, chewing gum at the same time. There's nobody else like you. If I were to translate a part of the Bible, it goes like this. That before the foundation of this earth was laid, before the foundation was set in place, God had your picture on his wall. He knew what he was doing. He doesn't make mistakes. It took me a long time to learn that. I think what happened when I was created is the angels were all gathered around. And one angel went, you know, the stuff came by and it just said Ken Davis. He hadn't been formed yet. And it's one angel said, I'd like to give him the ability to throw a football, like 200 yards. Just think, they'll have to come back to make a touchdown. Think about it. God said, I don't want to do that. Another angel said,
7: I have an idea.
4: Well, they're not all the same, you know. They talk different.
7: So, I have an idea. Let's give him superior intelligence.
4: And God said, no, I don't want to do that. Wouldn't be prudent. Another angel said, let's give him good looks. Let's make him extremely good looking. God said, no, I don't want to do that either. And finally, the angels turned to God and said, well, what are we going to give him? And God said, up there on the shelf, just to the right, bring me that twisted mind. Go ahead and laugh, but that twisted mind is why I'm here tonight. You didn't decide to come here to hear a plain person. You came to hear someone who is not right. That twisted mind has allowed me to have the privilege of sharing the good news of the gospel of Christ all over the world. It's allowed me to be in places I would never get in any other way. You don't have to be like somebody else. You want a reason for joy? It's sitting right in your chair. Don't try and even be like somebody else. It's right there. Guy over here says, someone's in my chair. I thank God for my twisted mind. I really do. The little things that come to my mind. You know, the things like I was sitting the other day thinking about how when we were little. Remember when you were in school and you always got in trouble for fighting with pencils? I mean, pencil fights were a big thing.
8: I have a pencil. My name is Indigo Montoya. You killed my father. Prepare to die.
4: And remember how bent the teachers would get? Don't you touch that. No, you get, give me that pencil. You'll give him lead poisoning. They never did that with crayon. You'll give him wax poisoning. I'm grateful for this twisted mind. You see, wherever you are, wherever you're sitting, whoever you are, one of the reasons for your joy that you have, beyond the fact that God has given us this crazy world to live in, and beyond the fact that you're special and unique, is that you're you. He didn't make any mistakes. Nobody else can do what he put you here to do. Nobody. So find out what it is and go for it. You don't have to be like somebody else. The last reason for joy, and the greatest one of all, is that he loves us. And I never fully understood this. In fact, I'm not sure I do now. But the whole idea that the creator of this universe, the person that made these mountains, it's hard to go into the mountains and go, oh, God, you're nothing. Those things are big. Isn't it interesting? You ever watch people in hurricanes or something like that? People who never believed in God suddenly go, maybe. This is a big God. Create the universe. We can't even see to the end of where he created. Why should he care about you? Why should he care about me? I don't know, but I'm glad that he did. My children have helped me understand this because I have a really strong love for my children. I have two daughters. I mess with their minds bad too. It's really fun. Boys come to see my oldest daughter, and a kid came. I laughed so hard. I watched him come to the doorbell 3 times, and he couldn't do it. And I was standing there watching him, and he went away, and he came to the doorbell again. First time, I figured, I'm going to have fun with this. So the 3rd time he came to the door, I was just standing there, and I opened it. And I had 2 butcher knives in my hand. So this kid is there, and you could see, you know, he's a little shocked, but he's going to hang in there. It might be worth it, see? So he says, can she come out? Could I come in, or could she come out? I didn't say nothing. I just looked at him and rubbed the edges of the butcher knives together. He tried again. He said, can I come in? And I interrupted him. I tapped a butcher knife on the screen, and I said, you know, you look a lot like the kid that killed my parents. And this kid's eyeballs got about that bigger out. I said, hey, I'm just kidding. I killed my own parents. Come on in. My youngest daughter, when God made her, he had a little twisted mind left over. I come into the house. She's got a 20-pound test fishing line tied around her tooth. The other end is tied to a doorknob. I've never seen this before. She's going, bung, bung. I can hear this thing. I can hear the strings almost breaking. Bung, her hair's flying. Little bits of spit flying all over the place. I said, what are you doing? She said, I'm pulling my tooth. I said, come here. I felt her teeth. I said, it's not loose. She said, it will be. I said, quit it. She said, leave me alone. I need money. I love this kid. And one night when I was putting them to bed, I felt that love in such a strong way. And in that moment, I also was reminded of how much God loves us. Have you stayed with me? One of the reasons for joy is that he's given us this funny, crazy world to live in. Another reason is that he made you unique, especially for this world. Nobody else can accomplish what he put you here for. What a wonderful adventure to try and discover what that is. And he's not going to hide it from you.
9: I made you special for a special purpose. Huh. Guess what it is?
4: He wants you to know. He wants you to fulfill it. And so we were at bedtime one night, and I laughed so hard I thought I was going to die. My cheeks hurt. My eyes hurt. I don't know if you've ever had this happen. You go, I think I'm going to throw up. It was horrible. But at the same time, it was the most fun I've had. And at the same time, I was reminded of how much God loves us. It was bedtime. We were trying to put these kids to bed. Little kids don't want to go to bed. There's something buried in their mind. Whatever reason it is, they don't want to go. The night in question went like this. And remember, there were two things that happened. God can choose any time to talk to you. And he chose this very special, very funny time to remind me of how much he loves us. The most important reason for joy. And that night it went like this. I said, go to bed.
10: Wait, because, wait.
9: You're stalling.
10: No, because I need to have a drink of water.
9: You can't have water.
10: Why?
9: Because you wet the bed.
10: I quit.
9: I said, you didn't quit. You wet the bed last night. She said,
10: the cat did that.
4: Now you're laughing. I didn't laugh. This kid's lying to me. She's looking at me and lying to me. I said, don't you lie to me. The cat didn't do that. The spot on your bed was the size of two pizzas, okay? Don't tell me the cat did it. Our kitty's only that big. Tell me the cat did that. And she said, it wasn't our cat. She started telling me about this giant cat capable of two pizzas. I didn't laugh. I did not laugh. I'm mad. I went into that parent thing. You lie to me. Look at me. You look at me when I'm talking to you. Don't you look at me like that. How can you lie to me like that? I put a roof over your head. I am the person who feeds you. And then you look at me and you lie. Now look at me and tell the truth. And she did this.
9: Nanny, I'm sorry, but a big giant cat tore off the screen. He came in and he was peeing on my bed. I said, don't do that. You're going to get me in trouble.
4: I said, go to bed. She waited. She's in bed 20 minutes. She got real quiet. And then she yells. She tries a totally different tactic now. Daddy! I want water! Just freaked me out. I said, you listen to me. I hear any more of that, I'm coming in there. Do you understand? She said, yeah!
11: When you come, bring water.
4: And I started laughing. I'm rolling on the floor. I said, go get your water. Hurry up. She's in the bathroom 20 minutes. I said, what are you doing? She said, I'm drinking water. I went in there and she had been drinking water for 20 minutes. Her little belly is just hanging up. She can't walk because things are sloshing her on. And little dude's in her tummy going, whoa, surf's up, ride it out. I said, get to bed. She said, I gotta go to the bathroom. And I had to let her go or the giant cat would be back. The next time I looked up, she's standing in the hall. She is naked. She has taken off all of her clothes. And she's looking at me like, what you gonna do about this? She ran past me. And as she ran by, she yelled those words that no good father can resist. Catch me. What I forgot is that naked children can turn on a dime. She went into the kitchen where the linoleum is. Made her right. I was wearing wool socks. Broke a blender going around that corner, basically. And she ran out the front door. You may not believe this, it's a true story. My child is running down the street, stark, raving, naked, yelling, catch me, catch me, oh, catch me. I have no clothes. I caught her about a block away. And then I remembered I only had my underwear on. A lot of you don't believe this. Ask our neighbors. They're going, that's a weird family, I tell you. I got back in the house, and I thought I was going to die. I was laughing so hard. That's why my cheeks hurt, my eyes hurt. We just about get done, look at each other, start all over again. She ran for the room and turned into the room. And when she turned to go into her room, she looked over her shoulder and just kind of giggled. Another time I'm going to do another talk, but I'll just tell you this right off the bat. You'll never know. You will never know some of the feelings that go through a parent's heart. And in that second, just the joy of that second and the wonderful fun we were having together, I thought I was going to explode. I just loved her so much. And in that moment, I was also reminded of a simple verse that I learned in Bible school years ago. It went like this. But God commanded his love toward us. In that while we were yet sinners, he sent his son to die for us. His son? How much does this God love us? So much that he gave his son. I've said this a million times, but I'll say it again. Do you know, I believe that if I had to risk my life to save yours, I'd do it. If this building started to burn, I'd come after you. And I'd come back for you, and I'd come back for you. I believe I would really do that most nights. But not tonight. Do you know why I wouldn't do it tonight? My children are here. I'm sorry, I love you, but tonight, you better have the exits picked out on your own. Do you hear what I'm saying? Because as much as I'm willing to give my life for you, I won't give their lives for you. I refuse. I'm sorry. But God loved me so much, loved you so much, just the way you are. That he freely gave his son. He gave his son when we didn't deserve it. Wow. You know how that changes you? I'll tell you. And then I'm done. Several years, many, many years after I graduated from high school, I went back. Went back to the same school. I no longer weighed 110 pounds. I now weighed 175 pounds. I was going back now for a class reunion and to give the commencement address for my high school class. I was a totally different person. I laid on the beach to get a nice tan. I never dated the whole time I was in high school. Never could get anybody to go out with me. But now I look different. I wanted those girls to be sorry for what they'd missed. I stood up after the class reunion. People didn't recognize me. I stood up, about two of my classmates were there. And I stood up for that reunion and gave the most powerful address I think I've ever given. I can still see those people sitting out there. There were kids sitting out there that had beat me silly. There was an English teacher, a dear Christian lady, who said, "Go out for speech." I said, "You got to be kidding. All my friends are walking around with letter jackets that have macho symbols on them. Hockey sticks, footballs. I'm not walking around this school with a set of lips dangling off of this jacket." But she cared enough to keep after me and pester me. And so she told me, "Yeah, you need to go out for speech." And I did. She was there. In that audience was a man who had thrown a football at me 12 times and said, "You're never amount to anything." And I stood up and gave that address, and when I finished, they gave me a standing ovation. They just stood. It was the first one I'd ever received. And I stood there and watched those people applaud. Some of those hands banging together had banged on me. And I went to the back of the stage and I sat on a chair that they had, and they just continued to applaud. And a little voice whispered in my ear, "This is it. This is what makes you important." And that's a lie. And God knew that was a lie, and he loved me, so he wanted to get my attention. He has a great sense of humor. He reached down and touched the chair, and it fell off the stage backwards. The applause stopped. Some of those people had seen me fall. And they're going, "He's dead. You know that boy? He's dead." Others had turned to a friend or blinked. They had no idea where I was. And as I lay behind that stage, Satan came with his big bony finger and he said, "See, you're nothing. You can't do anything right." And I reached up and broke his finger. Do you know why I started laughing while I was laying there? I started laughing. God wasn't embarrassed. God is going, "Come and look at the idiot. Look at him. Oh, I love this guy." No, he's not embarrassed. Did he love me any less laying back there than he did when I was standing up there taking that standing ovation? No, just as much. I peeked up from behind the stage. Everybody's frozen in mid-applause. You know, they don't know what to do. Should we continue? There is no ceremonious way to climb back up on a 6.5-foot stage. I threw my leg up and rolled over and stood up, and they gave me another standing ovation. And I stepped to the mic, and I don't remember exactly what I said, but in a concise form, I told them something like this: "Traveling the world has not changed my life that much. Gaining weight and lifting weights has not changed my life that much. Having some of the things that I've wanted in life has not changed my life. It has not brought me the happiness and joy that I want. His love is what has changed me. The fact that he cared enough to give the very best. You see, that is the real reason for joy. When you leave here tonight, I hope that you will look around you and see the crazy things that are around you. I hope some of you will be walking down a street or in a Denny's somewhere going, 'I have a benzo.' I hope so. I hope you'll see things you never saw before, because God put them here for your enjoyment. I hope that when you leave here tonight, rattling around in the back of your mind will be this thought: God didn't make any mistakes with me. I'm going to be what he created me to be. But most of all, I hope you'll remember this. I hope you will remember that the God that threw those mountains into place with exquisite care, the God that created the wonderful universe that we live in, loves you more than you will ever know. And that is the real reason for joy. Don't forget it. God bless you. And thank you very much.
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Those dazzling heights too fast to climb. 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

0: ground.
1: It's great that God is God, but is he willing to step in and help? Is he able to step in and help? I mean, when it really counts. Well, let's meet some people who can answer those questions firsthand. Hi, I'm Bernie Diamond, and it's great to be back with you again. Today we're going to take a look at God's heart for you from a different perspective. And do stay tuned, because in just a few minutes I'll be telling you about my free daily devotional, Fresh. It's all about helping you draw closer to Jesus to become all that he created you to be. Do you recognize these words? Faster than a speeding bullet, more powerful than a locomotive, able to leap tall buildings in a single bound. Look, up in the sky, it's a bird, it's a plane. It's Superman. Yes, it's Superman, strange visitor from another planet who came to Earth with powers and abilities far beyond those of mortal men. Superman, who can change the course of mighty rivers, bend steel with his bare hands, and who, disguised as Clark Kent, mild-mannered reporter for the great metropolitan newspaper, fights the never-ending battle for truth, justice, and the American way. I don't know about you, but I grew up watching Superman every afternoon after school on our old black and white television. There was something awesome about this Superman, who was able to do all these superhuman things, things that I couldn't do. As I look back on it now, there was a kind of a comfort, something that I wanted to be part of in this Superman thing, this man of steel. He was so strong, so invincible. Awesome to a young boy growing up. Superman, in that series, was played by a man called George Reeves. They recorded 104 episodes in the series between 1952 and 1957. It went from black and white to colour in 1954. But between 1:30 a.m. and 2 a.m. on the 16th of June 1959, Superman, George Reeves, was dead. Just 3 months and one day after I was born, little did I know as a young boy watching these reruns that this hero of mine, Superman, was already dead. What happened? Well, they found George Reeves dead, lying across his bed, naked and face up with his feet on the floor. The position was attributed to Reeves sitting on the edge of the bed when he shot himself, after which time his body fell back onto the bed and the 9mm Luger pistol fell between his feet on the ground. The front page headline of the New York Post that day read, TV's Superman kills himself. What's my point? Well, I think that we all want to believe in some power for good that's bigger and stronger than us, some overall power for good that we can absolutely depend upon, like Superman. But ultimately, most of us come to the conclusion that there's no such thing. Superman was a sham. Superman shot himself. There can't ever be such a power. Even God. Well, look at all the dumb and horrible and criminal things that have been done in the name of God over the centuries. People claim this and that about God. But, well, what does God claim about God? What does the evidence say? Is he just another sham like Superman? Or is there something there? Over these last couple of weeks on the program, we've been doing a series that I've called Promises I Can Depend On. And the question is God just like Superman? When you grow up, you discover it was a kid's fantasy at best, a sham at worst? Or is there something more? Even in the days when I was running away from God, which has been most of my life, the one thing that always spoke in my heart about him was when I managed to get away from the lights and the smog of the city in which I lived. And at night, I'd wander out and look up at the stars, the Milky Way, millions of stars, awesome. Actually, they're just a handful of the stars. There's a trillion in the Milky Way, but so far we know of a trillion trillion. I could never look on that awesome sight without somehow knowing in my heart that God was God. And he was the most mighty and powerful force for good, beyond anything I could ever have imagined. Maybe that's what prompted the Apostle Paul to write this to his friends in Rome. Ever since the creation of the world, God's eternal power and divine nature, invisible though they are, have been understood and seen through the things that he has made. But it's one thing to think of a God so great he can create the universe. But what about me? Is this God willing and able to help me? We're going to look at the stories of some men today who can tell us firsthand. A leper and then some blind men. People who, because of their diseases, were outcast, poor and destitute. First, the leper. A man with leprosy came to Jesus and begged him on his knees, "If you're willing, you can make me clean." And filled with compassion, Jesus reached out his hand and touched the leper. He said, "I am willing. Be clean." Immediately, the leprosy left him and he was cured. In effect, the leper asked Jesus, "Are you willing?" And Jesus replied, I am willing. He says it, he does it. Now, the blind men. When Jesus entered the house, some blind men came to him. And Jesus said to them, "Do you believe I am able to do this?" And they said to him, "Yes, Lord." Then he touched their eyes and said, "According to your faith, let it be done to you." And their eyes were opened. To the leper, he is willing, and as it turns out, able. To the blind men, he is able, and as it turns out, willing. I think it's fantastic, wonderful, stupendous that God created the universe. This vastness beyond any imagination, any comprehension, and yet a complexity and an intricacy and a beauty that's way beyond our understanding. See, what that tells me, the universe, is that God is able. But it's when he reaches out and he touches the leper and the blind men, that's when we discover that he's willing as well as able. That's when the power of God comes to you and to me. That's when we hear him whisper into our hearts, "I am willing. I am able." When I look back on my walk from a kind of a vague, distant belief in perhaps this mighty God who made the universe, and moving from that to a deep belief in the God who is willing and able to work his miracles in me, the thing that changed me was reading about how he works. God's word, and like the blind men, believing and then seeing those miracles wrought in me. The changes from this man who only ever wanted to be rich, who only ever wanted stuff for himself, to becoming someone who now all I want is to share God's love with you. That's like a complete 180-degree turn. And it's not because I'm some wonderful guy. It's because of the miracles God has wrought in me. The passion that you hear in my voice that's beating in my heart, that only comes from him. Listen to his promises. "I am willing. I am able." No matter what confronts us, those promises stand. God is saying to you and to me today, "I am willing. I am able." Not some hollow fantasy, not some Superman who shoots himself dead, but the God who created the whole universe. Powerful reality, a willing God, an able God, a God that comes to you and me with promises that we can depend on. The Word of God is alive and active, amen, with the power to transform your life, to help you become all that God made you to be. 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My prayer is that your heart will be touched and transformed as you draw ever closer to Jesus through the power of his word. I'm Bernie Diamond, and I'll catch you again same time tomorrow with a different perspective.
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0: When Christian music artist Rhett Walker and his girlfriend, now wife, had their first child in high school, the odds were stacked against them.
1: We weren't even in the statistics. At 17, like, no one stays married. And if we can make it, then God really is who God says he is. It was only the grace of God that got us through.
0: They learned firsthand how God's grace can overcome huge odds. It's a unique experience that's hard to put to words. Here's how Billy Graham explains it.
2: Grace is the unmerited favor of God toward mankind. 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
2: In this bulletin, One Nation exceeding its $1 million fundraising target and unrest continues in Northern Ireland. With the details, I'm Jaden James. One Nation's Fire the Liar fundraising campaign has exceeded its target of $1 million in less than 24 hours. The campaign, which would fund billboards and other advertising against Anthony Albanese, has now reached $1.5 million and is expected to reach its new goal of $1.7 million later this morning. It comes after Pauline Hanson addressed a meeting in Perth's north, including these people who spoke to Nine.
3: I would love one day to be able to say Prime Minister Pauline Hanson.
4: I found that she's probably the only one who is actually honest and believes in actually what he's saying to people.
2: 300 supporters attended the sold-out fundraiser. Westpac will expand its community banking service in parts of rural Australia. The face-to-face service will be made available across the Darling Downs, Isaac and Tablelands in country Queensland. State General Manager Greg Crocombe says the pilot has been a success.
5: While we know 97% of transactions are done digitally, it's also about the distance of these towns to the nearest branch and the fact that most of these towns don't have any sort of bank branch there at all.
2: Westpac is investing $10 million to upgrade its existing regional network in Queensland. The owners of Australian pharmaceutical retailer Chemist Warehouse are eyeing off British pharmacy giant Boots. If early talks lead to a sale, the potential $14 billion overseas takeover could be one of the biggest ever by an Australian retailer. Overseas, rioting in Northern Ireland has now destroyed the homes of almost 30 people. The anti-immigrant unrest has also blocked freeways and shut down public transport. It comes as a Sudanese asylum seeker fronts court, accused with attempted murder. The 30-year-old has refused representation and has been remanded in custody. Hong Kong authorities have charged two companies and seven people over a fatal fire in a housing complex last November. Charges include manslaughter, trying to prevent the course of justice, and tax evasion. The fire that killed 168 people was the city's deadliest in more than 70 years. The US Equal Employment Opportunity Commission has sued a Californian transport company for forcing a Christian truck driver to resign because it wouldn't let him attend church. Paul Gerstmann just wanted a continuation of a religious accommodation that allowed him to attend Sunday services. The lawsuit claims the refusal of the company to allow that was a violation of the Civil Rights Act. The commission says employers are required to prevent religious discrimination. A surge in conversions to Christianity in Bangladesh has led to attacks on new believers. Barnabas Aid reports a woman named Annika was viciously beaten within hours of being baptised. A Muslim mob ransacked her home and assaulted her school-aged daughter. She was also dismissed from her job. Barnabas Aid is helping support Annika and her family. In sport, Billy Frampton's rough conduct charge has been dismissed at the AFL tribunal, meaning the Magpies' key defender has escaped a three-match ban. Collingwood has argued his neck-breaking tackle on Melbourne's Brody Meyercheck wasn't careless. AFL great Matthew Richardson agrees with Collingwood's approach.
6: Meyercheck was bent over. He was leaning into Billy. They were sort of falling into each other. I just thought it was an unfortunate accident. I don't think Billy Frampton tried to pole drive him. It was just an unfortunate series of events where Meyercheck was in the position of picking up the ball and was driving forward, and it was an accident.
2: Meyercheck has had surgery and is now expected to miss the rest of the season. That's the latest Vision National News. I'm Jaden James.
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9: 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If this is you, business as usual is not the way to go. 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
10: Tell me what I look like through your eyes. Tell me, did I ever cross your mind? Wonder if I have to wonder why. There's so many things that you could say. Why can't you just come and set things straight?

0: choices. We choose what to wear, what to say, who we want to be and who we want to be around. But before we were even here, God had already chosen us. Before we made our decision, He had already made His. He chose to make a way for us to have an incredible life. He chose the cross. He chose love. He chose us. So whatever we face, whatever we go through, we choose Jesus. Jesus over everything.
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49: Well, welcome to you on this Thursday. Thanks for spending a little time with us here at Derek Prince Legacy Radio. We are in the second week of a two-week teaching by Derek Prince on longing for his appearing. And today's special teaching is proclaiming the kingdom gospel. This is going to be rich. Let's listen.
50: In my previous talks this week, I've shared with you three specific practical ways in which we should be expressing the fact that we're longing for His appearing. First, we should cultivate personal holiness. The second way we should express our longing for Christ's appearing is by completing our assigned task. We saw that in the picture given in Revelation 19 by John of the bride of Christ ready for her union with the bridegroom. She was attired in fine linen, bright and clean, and John tells us that the fine linen is the righteous acts of the saints. And the third way is by continuing watchfulness and prayerfulness. This is an essential protection against times of unique pressures and dangers which surround us today. Jesus warned us, unless we're watchful and prayerful, that day will come upon us like a trap. Only by being watchful and prayerful can we be sure that we'll be ready for that day. Today, I'm going to share with you a fourth practical way by which we can express our longing for Christ's appearing, and that is by proclaiming the gospel of the kingdom to all nations. Watchfulness and prayerfulness, as I've said, are necessary to preserve ourselves. But Jesus expects us to do more. He does not want us to be self-centered. He requires us to reach out to the whole world with the gospel. And in a certain sense, spiritually as in the natural, attack is the best defense. Don't wait for the devil to attack you. Move out and attack him. Invade his kingdom with the gospel of God's kingdom. At a certain point near the end of Jesus' ministry, his disciples questioned him about his return. This we find in Matthew chapter 24, verse 3. And as he was sitting on the Mount of Olives, the disciples came to him privately, saying, "Tell us, when will these things be?" These things were the destruction of the temple and the culmination of this age. "When will these things be, and what will be the sign of your coming and of the end of the age?" Notice the main question was, what will be the sign of your coming and of the end of the age? Not the signs, but the sign. In the following verses 4 through 13, Jesus gives various signs, plural. We looked at them in my talk yesterday. Just to sum them up, many false Christs or false messiahs, great international wars, famines, earthquakes, worldwide persecution of Christians, many false prophets, increasing lawlessness, decreasing love. But all these, although they are important, are not the answer to the question. They are only signs, plural. But finally, in the next verse, verse 14, Jesus gives the sign. And his words make it very clear that this is the sign. This is what he says. "And this gospel of the kingdom shall be preached in the whole world for a witness to all the nations, and then the end shall come." Words could not be clearer. What is the final sign, the final activity of the church that will precipitate the end? It's the preaching of the gospel of the kingdom in the whole world for a witness to all nations, and then the end shall come. You see, this sign is connected to Jesus' final commands to his disciples before he left this earth and returned to heaven. These are recorded in two Gospels, in Matthew and in Mark. In Matthew 28, verses 19 and 20, Jesus said these words, "Go therefore and make disciples of all the nations, baptizing them in the name of the Father and of the Son and the Holy Spirit, teaching them to observe all that I command you, and lo, I am with you always, even to the end of the age." Notice that Jesus had the end of the age in view when he gave that commandment. And he said, "Meanwhile, you have to go into all the nations in the whole world and make disciples out of them, and then teach them to follow my commandments." And in Mark 16, verse 15, the commission there is recorded in these words. He said to them, "Go into all the world and preach the gospel to all creation." Those words are very clear. There's no possible way of misunderstanding them. We, as Christ's disciples, are responsible to go to all nations in the whole world to preach the gospel to them, make disciples out of them, and we cannot expect him to return until we've done that. Jesus has never revoked this command. The church has often forgotten it, but he has never revoked it. During World War II, I spent 5.5 years in the British Army, and one of the things that was instilled into us continually was, ignorance of orders is no excuse for disobeying them. You are expected to be aware of orders. Also, we were told that an order stands unless it is revoked by someone with authority to revoke it. Now, Jesus gave this order. He's the only one who has authority to revoke it. It still stands. He expects obedience to it. The fact that we might plead ignorance of it is no excuse for our disobedience. And so, he will not return until we've carried out the order. That's very simple. This is our number one priority and our number one obligation to the nations. But Jesus made it clear, he warned us, It will have to be done against a background of opposition and turmoil. The situation is not going to get easier. It's going to get harder. It's going to get tougher. This is what he says in verses 9 through 13. Immediately prior to the statement that the gospel of the kingdom will be proclaimed in all nations, this is how he describes the world situation, particularly in reference to how it affects Christians. Then they will deliver you up to tribulation and will kill you, and you will be hated by all nations on account of my name. And at that time, many will fall away and will betray one another and hate one another. And many false prophets will arise and will mislead many. And because lawlessness is increased, most people's love will grow cold. But the one who endures to the end, it is he who shall be saved. So, it's against that background of the total world situation, and particularly the growing hostility to Christians, that Jesus gives this final sign of the end. This gospel of the kingdom will be proclaimed in all the world as a witness to all the nations. If Christians are sitting back and saying, when things become easier, when the pressures let up, then we will really give ourselves to proclaiming the kingdom gospel, they're talking contrary to Scripture. The Scripture indicates that things are not going to get easier, especially for Christians. They're going to get tougher. But in the face of the opposition, Jesus expects us to obey him. When a commanding officer in an army commands his soldiers to advance in battle, he doesn't do it on the understanding that they'll not be threatened by danger or faced by opposition. That's not ever an issue in an army, and it's not an issue in the Lord's army. Our responsibility is obedience. No matter how tough the going may get, no matter how strong the opposition may be. Personally, I believe that the forces of evil in this world are going to increase steadily in their hatred, in their violence, and in their total scope. They're seeking to absorb and engulf everything that is good. And again, as I said earlier, I believe attack is the best defense. We don't sit and wait for things to get better. We don't hope that the devil will let up his pressure. We go out against his pressure with the superior strength and equipment that God gives us for the gospel, and we proclaim this gospel of the kingdom to all nations. Personally, I have a great sense of urgency because I see all the forces of evil massing themselves for one final assault on the church and on everything that represents God and stands for God. And I believe that we have to preempt them. We have to move out ahead of them. We have to carry out this task with great urgency. We cannot just simply hope that things will get better. We have to move ahead of the devil. We have to get into places where he's seeking to gain control before he gains control. We have to plan new stratagems, new ways of approach. We have not to wait for the standard missionary approach, because believe me, that is passing. It's almost out of date in many countries. We have to be able to find ways to penetrate the barriers, to go through the closed doors, to break through the iron curtains and the bamboo curtains. And the motivation must be our passionate desire to see the Lord returned, the kingdom of heaven established on earth, and to fulfill our task and stand before him arrayed in garments that are complete, because we have fulfilled all the righteous acts which he requires of us.
0: 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You can learn about what Derek Prince Ministries is doing and be part of all the wonderful things that are going on. That's all the time we have for today. For everyone at Derek Prince Ministries, I'm Stephen Mansfield. Join us again tomorrow as the legacy continues.
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1: In stories making news, rioting in Northern Ireland has now destroyed the homes of almost 30 people. The anti-immigrant unrest has also blocked freeways and shut down public transport. It comes as a Sudanese asylum seeker fronts court, accused with attempted murder. A so-called orange flood of cash has rolled into One Nation, with its Fire the Liar fundraising campaign reaching its goal of $1 million in less than 24 hours. It's expected to reach its new goals of $1.7 million sometime this morning. The owners of Australian pharmaceutical retailer Chemist Warehouse are eyeing off British pharmacy giant Boots. If early talks lead to a sale, the potential $14 billion overseas takeover could be one of the biggest ever by an Australian retailer. And Collingwood key forward Billy Frampton is free to play in the Magpies' next AFL game after the bye. The AFL Tribunal has dismissed charges of rough conduct against Melbourne's Brodie Miocek. I'm Jaden James, and those are the latest news and sport headlines.
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5: Jesus said, "By this shall all men know that you are my disciples, that you have love one for another."
6: 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Ultimately, it's our choice.
5: Be known for your love. Be known as someone who builds people up, not as someone who tears people down. Be known as a person that one could call on for help, a loving person. This is

0: Not many people come into the kingdom because they were sufficiently browbeaten by someone sharing their faith. Few have surrendered to Christianity simply because they lost a fiery religious debate. The Bible tells us His kindness leads us to repentance. God's love can soften the hardest of hearts. God's mercy beckons those who've lost their way. And coming up today on A New Beginning, Pastor Greg Laurie helps us learn to put the Lord's compassion into practice.
1: Hey, we're in 1 John chapter 4. It's part of our Unshakable series, and the title of my message is When Love Moves In, Fear Moves Out. 1 John chapter 4. Dear friends, do not believe everyone who claims to speak by the Spirit. You must test them to see if the Spirit they have comes from God, for there are many false prophets in the world. This says how we know if they have the Spirit of God. If a person claiming to be a prophet acknowledges that Jesus Christ came in a real body, that person has the Spirit of God. If somehow they claim to be a prophet but does not acknowledge the truth about Jesus, that person is not from God. Such a person has the spirit of the Antichrist, which you heard is coming into the world and indeed is already here. Point number one, if you're taking notes, we are in a spiritual war. John speaks of the Antichrist and Antichrists, plural. And remember, the prefix anti doesn't just mean against, though it includes that, but it also means instead of. So John is saying in the last days you're going to see a lot of instead of Christs or fake Christs or someone pretending to be Christ or representing him. And so this is something we need to be aware of. So point number two, God is bigger and greater than everyone and everything else. God is bigger and God is greater than everyone and everything else. Look at 1 John 4:4. But you belong to God, my dear children. You've already won a victory over these people because, and I love this verse, greater is he that is in you than he that is in the world. The one that's in you is Christ. The one that is in the world is Satan, or anyone or anything else that you think is a threat. Christ is greater than all of that. He's greater than Satan, greater than sin, greater than your problem. Point number three, if you really know God, you will love others. If you really know God, you will love others. 1 John 4:7, dear friends, let us continue to love one another. To love comes from God. Anyone who loves is a child of God and knows God. But anyone who does not love does not know God, for God is love. I love this. Earlier, we identified the three major themes of 1 John. Number one, God is light. 1 John 1:1, this is the message we've heard from the beginning. I declare to you that God is light, and in him there is no darkness, so God is light. Number two, God is love, reinforced right here before us. Thirdly, God is life. 1 John 5, he that has the Son of God has life. He who does not have the Son of God does not have life. Light and love are inseparable, sort of like grace and truth. Light and love. So, you know, light shows you what's really going on. You ever lose something in your car? It's really dark. You got to get it out of the garage. You got to get some light in there, and then you find it. Oh, that's where that burrito went that I lost 1 year ago. No wonder there was an odd smell in the car. So light exposes things. So maybe the light shines into a person's life. Maybe it's a friend of yours, the light of Scripture, a light of truth, and you see they're doing something they should not be doing. That's where love comes in. The light shows the problem, but the love wants to help the person in the problem, right? So the Bible says, if a brother or a sister is overtaken in a fault, you who are spiritual should kick them when they're down and tell as many people as possible, preferably on social media. You know that verse, right? Yeah, it's not in the Bible. What it really says is, if a brother or a sister is overtaken in a fault or stumbles in sin, you who are spiritual should restore such a person in a spirit of meekness and take heed lest you also be tempted. So what it's truly saying is, if someone's down, help them up, because one day you may be down and you may need someone to help you up. See, that's light and love. Light shows the problem. Love brings the solution. And God is love. Jesus said, "By this shall all men know that you are my disciples, that you have perfect doctrine." Well, we should have perfect doctrine as much as we can. We should believe the right things, but actually he didn't say that. "By this shall all men know you are my disciples, that you have love one for another." You know, one of the things that drew me to Christ was the love of Christians demonstrated toward each other. I looked at them and I thought, these people are weird. They seem to actually love each other. And I don't know what kind of home you were raised in, but I wasn't raised in what you call a loving home. I know my mom loved me in her way, but she never told me. She never affirmed me in that way, so I never heard it. She never hugged me. So I was kind of sort of a broken person when I first showed up at church, and some girl comes up to me I've never seen before, throws her arms around me and says, "God bless you, I love you, brother." And I'm like, ugh. You know, not everyone's a hugger. Some people say, "I'm a hugger." I'm like, oh no. How long is this going to take? It's taken me a long time to learn how to love, to learn how to say I love you, and to accept love from others. But that is a mark of a real Christian. Be known for your love. Be known as a bridge builder, not a bridge burner. Be known as someone who builds people up, not as someone who tears people down. Be known as a person that one could call on for help, a loving person. Don't be a grudge holder. Some people are known for their anger and that they're always upset about something. By the way, did you know that crows hold grudges? They remember and they literally hold grudges. So they did a study on this and someone put on a mask. And they went and captured crows. This did not go down well in the crow community. They immediately started talking about that person. You hear all the crows squawking? They're talking about you. They're evaluating you. And so it turns out that these crows would then kind of dive bomb the people if they wore the mask, even much later. In fact, after the original crows died, they found that their children did the same thing. So they're passing this grudge on to the next generation. This is all true. I said, "Greg, I didn't come here to church to hear about crows." I know, but let me finish. There's one virtuous thing about them. If you treat them well, they'll remember your kindness. So say you feed them, they'll bring you little gifts like little trinkets, buttons, bits of metal. Maybe if you're really nice, a dead mouse or something, I don't know. But you treat him well, it's like, he's good. He's good in the crow community. We just sent out a tweet. Everybody knows it. Well, we don't even call them tweets anymore, do we? Anyway, so don't be like a crow and hold grudges. Be a loving person. Be a forgiving person. As I often said, when you forgive a person, you set a prisoner free yourself.
0: Glad you're joining us today for A New Beginning with Pastor Greg Laurie, Senior Pastor of Harvest Christian Fellowship in Riverside, California. We're in the book of 1 John chapter 4 today for Pastor Greg's message called When Love Moves In, Fear Moves Out. He continues now.
1: Point number 4, God's love is greater than our worst fears. God's love is greater than our worst fears. 1 John 4:18, God demonstrated this love to us by sending his only begotten son. Such love is no fear, for perfect love expels all fear. King James translation, perfect love casts out all fear. If we're afraid, it is for the fear of punishment, and this shows we have not fully experienced his perfect love. I find this verse interesting. You might think John would say, courage is better than fear, or faith is better than fear, and that's all true. But instead, John says, perfect love casts out all fear. And the word that he uses for casts out or expel is a strong action-oriented word that means to drive out, to throw out with force. Fear and love are mutually exclusive. If you are living in fear, especially the fear of judgment, you have not yet grasped what it is to be loved by God. Please know this. You are loved by God. God is not mad at you. God is mad about you. And he loves you with the deepest love. And that evicts fear. Because if you walk around with a concern that, oh man, God doesn't love me and God's going to judge me, then John is saying, man, listen, when you know the love of God, it drives that fear away. And he's never going to stop loving you. Number 5 point, Romans 8:38 reinforces this when it says, I'm convinced that nothing can separate us from God's love, neither death nor life, nor angels, nor demons, nor our fears for today, or worries about tomorrow. Even the powers of hell cannot separate us from God's love. And you know, our fears change with the passing of time. When we're little kids, we have little kid fears. I hope you don't still have those fears. You're afraid of the dark. You're afraid of the monster under the bed. You're afraid of abandonment. That's why divorce is so devastating, especially for children. I remember that well. As you get older, maybe your early teens, you have different fears. You have the fear of not fitting in, not being liked or accepted, not being good enough. Then you become a young adult. You have new fears. Now your fear is, am I going to find a career? Am I going to find someone to love me? Am I going to find a spouse? Or maybe you find yourself comparing yourself to others on social media. Then one day you wake up and you're an old person. And they have different fears too. How do you know when you're an old person? There are telltale signs. You know you're getting old when you sink your teeth into a steak and they stay there. You know you're getting old when you have a party and your neighbors don't even know it. You know you're getting old when your back goes out more than you do. You know you're getting old when you use the light on your phone in the restaurants to read the menu. Do you do this? I do it. It's like, I can't, this type is so small. It's so dark, so I get out the phone, I've got the light. It's such an old person thing. And I even find myself using my camera app so I can blow it up a little bit. What am I ordering here? That's a sign of getting old. You know you're getting old when your candles cost more than your cake? You know you're getting old when you drop something and you bend down to pick it up and you wonder what else you can do while you're down there. I don't want to come down here again. Is there anything else that needs to be cleaned or picked up? Let's get it over with. Signs of getting old. But the good news is God has something for you in every stage of life. To the child, God says, I'll never leave you or forsake you. To the teen, God says, you're fearfully and wonderfully made. To the young adult, the Lord says, I know the thoughts that I think towards you, thoughts of peace and not of evil, to give you a future and a hope. And to the elderly, God says, even to your old age and gray hairs, I am he who will sustain you. I've made you. I will carry you. I will sustain you and I will rescue you. I love that. Last point. Our love for God is a response to God's love for us. Our love for God is a response to God's love for us. Why do we love God? 1 John 4:19. We love him because he first loved us. I mean, when we just think about the fact that God loves us, it's overwhelming. You know, the Bible says it's the goodness of God or the kindness of God that brings us to repentance. His love wore down our rebellion. One day we just realized, why am I fighting with him? Why am I running from him? He loves me. And so I respond in love. I remember years ago, I believe it was 2006, I went to the last crusade that Billy Graham ever preached at. He was an older Billy, an elderly man who needed help even getting up on the stage. They constructed a special pulpit for him that had a little stool he could sit on, but it looked as though he were standing. This is the last time Billy ever preached publicly. And I remember he stood up before this crowd And he was not like a father figure. He was like a great grandfather figure, but in my estimation, almost like a prophet-like figure. And he turned to the crowd and simply said, God loves you. And he turned to the middle, God loves you. And he turned to the other section, and God loves you. And those words carried so much weight because he lived a life that backed it up. And he could have said maybe 30 more things in that span of time, but just those simple words, God loves you. And I think that's something this culture needs to hear, and I think it's something you need to hear as well. God loves you. So what do? Well, I respond, I reciprocate. How can I respond to the love of God? Jesus said, if you love me, keep my commandments. So if you really love God, do what he tells you to do. But it comes down to this. You want to make sure you're in a relationship with him. So in a moment, I'm going to pray with you who are not sure. Pray with someone that has joined us who doesn't have the confidence that they're a child of God. They don't have the confidence that they'll go to heaven when they die. And you could just pray this prayer after me. Let's bow our heads, and I'm going to lead those of you who need Jesus in your life in this prayer. And I'm even going to ask everyone to join in this prayer as an affirmation for those who are praying it for the first time. So pray this after me. Lord Jesus, I know I am a sinner, but I know you're the Son of God who walked this earth. You were fully God and fully man. And you died on the cross for my sin and rose again from the dead. Now, Jesus, come into my life. I choose to follow you from this moment forward as my Savior and my Lord, as my God and my friend. Thank you for hearing this prayer and answering this prayer. In Jesus' name I pray. Amen.

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1: Ephesians 4 and verse 24. Put on your new nature, created to be like God, truly righteous and holy. The Word for Today is about being freed from the drama of emotion. Dealing with crucifixion, Jesus prayed in the Garden of Gethsemane. He felt intense emotions. Luke 22 verse 44 records, and being in agony, he prayed more earnestly. Then his sweat became like great drops of blood falling down to the ground. So strong were these emotions that he prayed for the cup of crucifixion to pass. But that night, Jesus broke the domination of emotions by obedience to the will of his Father, saying, "Not my will, but yours be done." Not only can emotions be ruled by obedience, but they will obey faith. Emotions will do what we in faith order them to do. David said in Psalm 103 and verse 1, "Bless the Lord, O my soul, and all that is within me, bless his holy name." David ordered his soul, the center of his emotions, to bless the Lord. He believed his soul and everything in him would do what he commanded. Feelings can be transformed from drama to blessing. Paul believed that negative emotions can be put off and positive emotions can be put on. Consider Ephesians 4 verses 22 to 24. Throw off your old sinful nature and your former way of life, which is corrupted by lust and deception. Instead, let the Spirit renew your thoughts and attitudes. Put on your new nature, created to be like God, truly

0: righteous and holy. And again he writes in Colossians 3:15, and let the peace of God rule in your hearts. It's clear from the scriptures that emotions can be governed, and the will can respond to God's power and faith rather than the drama of emotions. So be free of them. That's the word for today.
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5: In this bulletin, the US warning of further strikes on Iran and the federal government to fund millions towards arthritis research. With the details, I'm Jaden James. The US president is promising further strikes against Iran as he issued a fresh plea for officials to sign a peace deal. Exchanges of strikes between the nations resumed after the downing of an American Army helicopter over the Strait of Hormuz. Donald Trump says he wants a deal that is meaningful and that works.
6: If they had a nuclear weapon, there'd be no Israel, there'd be no Middle East, and they would have absolutely shot at us. So we'll see what happens. But we hit them hard yesterday, and we're going to hit them again hard today.
5: President Trump has also taken to social media saying that the U.S. military has secretly escorted 100 million oil barrels out of the Strait of Hormuz. The family of the victim of a knife attack in Belfast are calling for calm. Anti-immigration riots erupted in the city with cars and buildings torched after footage of the violent attack circulated online. The parents of the man who lost an eye in the attack say they are completely devastated, but they don't want the tragedy used to divide people or fuel hostility. A Sudanese asylum seeker has been charged with attempted murder. Back home, suspected tobacco smugglers have opened fire on an Australian Border Force operation off the coast of Indonesia. The alleged couriers were being monitored when they started shooting on what's believed to be a Navy patrol boat on secondment to the ABF. The incident happened last week and has raised questions about the threat of overseas criminal networks. $100 million will be spent on arthritis research over the next 10 years. The federal government will announce the formation of Arthritis and Musculoskeletal Conditions Research Mission. Arthritis Australia Chief Executive Louise Hardy says it's an important development.
7: There are over 7 million Australians living with arthritis and musculoskeletal conditions, and that's people of all ages. There's over 100 different types of arthritis and musculoskeletal conditions, but what they have in common is joint pain and often quite severe disability.
5: The project will be funded through the Medical Research Future Fund. New stats show 1 in 5 Australians is on a drug to treat mental health. The Australian Institute of Health and Welfare says 1 in 10 boys aged 10 to 17 is on psychostimulants to treat ADHD. The Financial Review says it raises fears about the way medicines are being dispensed to millions of people. The Australian Christian Lobby has defended the newly opened Mater Hospital at Springfield near Brisbane over its right to operate in line with its Christian ethos. The College of Obstetricians claims it should be providing abortion services. ACL Queensland Director Rob Norman asserted no faith-based institution should be compelled to abandon its beliefs in order to serve the community. He called on the state government to strengthen protections for religious freedom to ensure faith-based hospitals can operate in accordance with their values and beliefs. Christians are appealing to the international community to stop Israel from attacking the Christian quarter in the biblical city of Tyre, where Jesus once walked. Israel has ordered a mass evacuation from Lebanon's fourth biggest city near its own border. Thousands of residents have already fled. In sport, history has been made in the pool at the Australian swimming trials. Queenslander Sam Short has broken his own Commonwealth swimming record, touching the wall at 7 minutes 36.73 seconds in the 800 metres freestyle.
8: It's so good, you know, at the end of the day, racing's a fun bit, you know, I work my bum off every day in training and I literally am itching to get up on the blocks and truly challenge myself, you know, I really wanted to be fearless.
5: The 22-year-old has moved from fifth fastest of all time in his event to third. That's the latest Vision National News. I'm Jaden James.
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9: 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From the Handbook of Living, the Bible.

0: Mothers Union is inviting you to come and celebrate our 150-year anniversary. The 150-year birthday of Mothers Union will be held at Holy Trinity Church, Rochester, on Monday the 15th of June at 10:30. We will be thanking God for his provision and celebrating all that Mothers Union has done and continues to do in Bendigo. Our guest speaker is Archdeacon Tracy Woolsley. You may know her from her various ministries across Bendigo. We will finish the celebrations with lunch, so book your place with Jenny on 5448 3912.
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4: Welcome to Those Who Have Gone Before, a series that explores the lives of great Christians from our past. 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
5: In the early 1960s, the name David Wilkerson was one of the biggest names in Christendom after his book, The Cross and the Switchblade, was published in 1962. The story of how he reached the gangs in New York City with the gospel was so shocking, so unusual, it captured the attention of the American church nationwide. At the time God called Wilkerson to the streets of New York City, he was pastoring a mountain church in Phillipsburg, Pennsylvania. He and his wife Gwen had grown the church from 50 to 200, and they were quite comfortable with the ministry. All that was to change when David made a major decision about his leisure time. He was accustomed to watching late-night television between 12 and 2 a.m. What would happen, he wondered, if he sold the television and spent those 2 hours in prayer? He decided to put a fleece out to God. He would put the television up for sale, and if God wanted it sold, it would sell within 1/2 hour of the newspaper hitting the streets. He went so far as to set up an alarm clock, counting down the half hour in which the television was to sell. At the 29-minute mark, the phone rang. A man on the other end of the line bought the television, sight unseen. We have to wonder, if Wilkerson hadn't sold his television, turning that 2 hours between midnight and 2 a.m. into his prayer time, would he have ever gone to New York? Would The Cross and the Switchblade ever have been written?
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0: Did you know that your DNA contains more mistakes than your parents' DNA? Which has more mistakes than their parents' DNA, which has more mistakes than their parents, which has... Well, you get the point. Mistakes are caused by mutations, copying errors when DNA is replicated. A conservative estimate says that 100 to 300 new mutations occur in human reproductive cells per individual per generation. That's a lot of mistakes. And it's increasing so fast, there's no way humans have been evolving for millions of years. Our genetic code would be so burdened with mutations, we'd be extinct. Mankind was created about 6,000 years ago with a perfect genome. It wasn't until after sin entered the world that mutations began to corrupt our DNA. And I believe the Lord will return long before our genetic code meets its end. I'm David Reeves. Truly, the heavens declare the glory of God.
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3: In this bulletin, Australian detention officers striking and Australian charities feeling the financial squeeze. With more, I'm Jaden James. A so-called orange flood of cash has rolled into One Nation, with its Fire the Lie fundraising campaign reaching its goal of $1 million in less than 24 hours. It's expected to reach its new goals of $1.7 million sometime this morning. The federal government says it will force data centres to use less power during peak times to reduce strain on the grid. Hundreds of millions of dollars is being invested in the facilities in New South Wales and Victoria. Projections indicate they could consume up to 13% of Australia's total electricity by 2040. Hundreds of border security staff are continuing nationwide strikes today over what they call dangerous working conditions. Immigration Detention Services officers will walk off the job for 2 hours at morning and night, hitting centres across every state. The United Workers Union claims staff cuts and 12-hour rosters are causing severe fatigue and risking security. Aussies prefer a window seat on a plane over the aisle. A new survey found 52% of passengers would choose the window seat for the view and uninterrupted rest. Recently retired Qantas captain Richard De Crispingi says preferences can depend on whether it's a short or long flight.
4: I think it's great to sit near a window to have some privacy, to look out the window, see where you're going, observe the countryside. I think to sit on the aisle is better if you need to get to the bathroom. It's actually safer in an accident. You're a bit more survivable down the back. It's really up to personal preference.
3: 36% surveyed say they favour the aisle for comfort and convenience. Australia's charities say they're feeling the financial squeeze more than ever due to the cost of living crisis. New data shows expenses are outpacing revenue for many charities, driven by rising wages, insurance and utility bills. Charities and Not-for-Profits Commissioner Sue Woodward says many are struggling to cope.
5: Greater demand, often from people that have never called on their services before.
3: This comes as there has also been a reported increase in Australians seeking help from telcos to pay their phone and internet bills. Financial hardship problems rose by more than 25% last quarter. The Victorian Equal Opportunity and Human Rights Commission has declared that praying with your child to stop them being LGBT can harm your child. In a parenting guide, it places Christian prayer alongside punishment and psychological pressure as a practice to avoid. Executive Director of Freedom for Faith, Mike Southern, warned the booklet relies on the same vagueness that has concerned religious communities since the state's anti-conversion laws were passed. He says the guide appears to be an attempt to create fear and uncertainty among parents, especially Christians. Overseas, another major US hospital has agreed to halt medical gender transitions for children and fund a support program for detransitioners who regret their surgery. The Cleveland Clinic, which runs two Christian hospitals, has opted out of child gender procedures, just like America's biggest children's hospital in Texas. In sport, Billy Frampton has been cleared to play after having a rough conduct charge thrown out at the AFL tribunal, Eddie Summerfield reports.
6: Brody Meyercheck was taken straight to hospital for surgery on a fractured neck following the tackle by Collingwood's Billy Frampton. Challenging the three-match ban, the Pies defender gave evidence, arguing he approached the tackle with care before it all fell apart and he'd never in a million years want to injure his premiership teammate. The tribunal accepting the vulnerability of the position Meyercheck was in, saying a reasonable player in the circumstances wouldn't have been able to release the tackle. Eddie Summerfield, Melbourne.
3: That's the latest Vision National News. I'm Jaden James.
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0: G'day business owners, Peter Vistrell with the Handbook for Business. 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
2: Hey, this is Chris from Sanctus Real, and this is our song, Today, Tomorrow, and Forever. We wrote this song just before all the uncertainty really hit surrounding this current global pandemic. We knew we wanted a song we could sing that expressed our hope in a God that has always seen us through the highs and the lows, the mountains and the valleys. So no matter what circumstances we face today or tomorrow, we believe God is unchanging in his faithfulness, and that fact alone is worthy of our praise. We hope you can sing along with us as we claim the goodness of God through every season.

0: 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Spread the love like fire. Hope will fall like rain when you speak life with the words you say.
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1: 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And he answered my prayer right there.
0: When Michael realized he wasn't able to change his life on his own, he experienced a new life in Jesus, one that Billy Graham taught about.
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7: In stories making news, hundreds of Immigration Detention Services officers are continuing nationwide strikes today over what they call dangerous working conditions. The United Workers Union claims staff cuts and 12-hour rosters are causing severe fatigue and risking security. Federal police have charged an Adelaide woman with trying to defraud the NDIS of over $5 million. It's alleged the 48-year-old who works for the agency responsible for implementing the scheme accessed patient records and submitted false claims. If convicted, she faces up to 10 years in jail. New data reveals how rare it is for Australian investors to find a cash flow positive property in Australia. Less than 1% of suburbs nationwide deliver rental returns that are able to cover an owner's cost. And the Adelaide Crows has regained star Riley Philthorpe for tonight's clash against the Western Bulldogs in place for the suspended Taylor Walker. The Dogs have named Luke Kennedy for his first game. I'm Jaden James, and those are the latest news and sport headlines.
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0: Back to Genesis with Dr. John Morris, creation author with the Institute for Creation Research. Dr. Morris, was Genesis written as poetry?
1: No, it wasn't, Chris, but this has been a favorite claim of liberals, subtly indicating that Genesis was a work of art and not meant to be taken as literal history. But this has been shown to be false. At the Institute for Creation Research, we've investigated this claim. It was found by statistical analysis of the verb tenses used in the Genesis account of creation that it's about the least poetic passage in all the Old Testament. It was written as sober narrative history and was meant to be understood by its readers as history. Of course, even if it were poetry, it doesn't mean it's not to be believed. Who says God can't write with flair? But he wrote Genesis as a sober historical account, and we need to believe it as such. Let's go back to Genesis and get it right.
0: For more on the foundational principles set forth in Genesis, visit us on the web at www.icr.org.
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0: 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Spread the love like fire. 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
3: In this bulletin, the coalition looking to win back voters and the US launches more strikes on Iran. With more, I'm Jaden James. The United States

0: Its military says it is striking multiple targets in Iran as tensions in the Middle East escalate again. Exchanges of strikes between the nations resumed after the downing of an American Army helicopter over the Strait of Hormuz. President Donald Trump insists he is still looking to secure a deal.
1: We want a deal that's meaningful. We want a deal that works. We don't want to just have a Barack Hussein Obama deal, JCPOA, the worst deal.
0: U.S. Central Command has confirmed multiple targets in Iran have been hit. Back home, the Nationals leader says the coalition has time to win back the support of voters amid the rise in support for One Nation. The minor party is leading both Labor and the coalition in the latest polling, prompting some MPs to urge leaders to hold formal discussions on which seats to target to avoid splitting the Conservative vote. Matt Canavan says they need to win over the voters who aren't happy with the current government.
2: We've got to prove that we're the better choice. Now, we've got a long time to do that. I do think what you see right now are people turning off the Labor Party. People are just at their wits' end now that the government's not listening to them.
0: One Nation's Five Alive fundraising campaign targeting Labor has exceeded its target of $1 million in less than 24 hours. It's expected to reach its new goal of $1.8 million today. Children who gain excess weight during their early years are more likely to go through early puberty. The Murdoch Children's Research Institute compared children's BMI and obesity data. It found the link is particularly evident for excess weight at age 3 to 4. The standard of care for stroke patients has been updated for the first time in more than 5 years. The Healthcare Quality Commission's Dr. Lee Fong says survivors need support long after they leave hospital.
3: This includes making sure they have access to rehabilitation, a tailored care plan, and scheduled follow-up by the hospital.
0: More than 46,000 people are likely to have a stroke in Australia this year. $400 million will be set aside in the New South Wales budget to fund a maintenance blitz across Sydney's hospitals. The funding will be used to upgrade medical equipment and improve building integrity. The New South Wales Health Minister is describing it as a significant and much-needed investment. A major Christian event takes place at the Sydney Opera House on Sunday. Two sessions of the One Sydney concert will feature a rendition of the world's oldest known Christian hymn, performed by Ben Fielding and Reuben Morgan. Event organiser Philip Ryle told Vision Radio the date is significant.
4: You know, the 14th of June is 6 months since the Bondi tragedy, the 14th of December. It was the only date we could get. I just think that's amazing. We need to be able to stand up and recognise that in unity, we're protecting the body of Christ. When we're not unified, it's like leaving doors open, leaving windows open. And if we don't do unity well, we're not going to be showing the face of Christ.
0: A range of Christian artists will perform, including Dami Im and Stan Walker, as well as a Byzantine choir and even a priest rapping with a pastor. In sport, the Western Bulldogs host Adelaide to launch round 14 of the AFL tonight. Adelaide's Nick Murray is in, alongside Riley Philthorpe and Luke Pedler. Isaac Rankin is still recovering from a calf injury, as is Jordan Butts, and Calamachi is out with a hamstring injury. Taylor Walker is serving a suspension. Australian pole vaulter Curtis Marshall has recorded a second Diamond League win in as many weeks in Oslo. Gout Gout made his senior debut, finishing sixth in the men's 200 metres. And Ben Stokes has been left out of the English cricket squad ahead of their second test against New Zealand. Joe Root has been made interim captain for next week's clash. That's the latest Vision National News. I'm Jaden James.
5: 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For God has not given us a spirit of fear, but of power and of love and of a sound mind. 2 Timothy 1:7. Life-giving words for you. From the Handbook of Living, the Bible.
6: No,

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Constant. 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

0: Growing into Healing and Wholeness is on Tuesdays at 7 p.m. and repeated on Sundays at 11 a.m. With warmth and compassion, Reverend Roger Rich explores many facets of well-being from a biblical and practical perspective. 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
3: David Wilkerson had been in the habit of watching late-night television between midnight and 2 a.m. When he sold his television and decided to spend the time in prayer, it changed his life forever. It was in that prayer time that the Holy Spirit drew his attention to a Life magazine lying in his study. In that edition of Life was an article about seven gang members in New York City who had fatally stabbed a 15-year-old polio victim. When David looked into the faces of the young murderers, unexplainably, he began to weep. Then God said to him, "Go to New York City and help these boys." He could not shake God's command, so in time he stood before his congregation explaining that he had to go to New York City. With his youth pastor, Miles, David went to New York City and tried to talk to the judge at the first trial hearing. The judge, suspecting foul play, had Wilkerson seized by the guards and thrown out of court. The next day, the story was all over the country. What looked like a terrible failure, God used as Wilkerson's ticket into the gangs. On his next trip to New York, gang members recognized him on the street and invited him to meet other gangs. Wilkerson was now an insider with the gangs because he had been thrown out of court. During his first encounter with the Grand Gangsters Incorporated, he was given free rein to preach his first gospel message to the gangs.
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0: the moves.
1: This week's scripture comes from Exodus 23, verse 12. 6 days do your work, but on the seventh do not work, so that your ox and your donkey may rest, and so that the slave born in your household and the foreigner living among you may be refreshed. We are no longer having slaves, but the theology behind this comment still applies. When God created us as his image bearers, we were given a mandate to steward the world. Sin has made us exploit the world and not care for it as we should. One of the ways which we can be a blessing to our family and society around us is to ensure that everyone has the benefit of rest from their labours and fair wages for their work. But there are many other ways we can be good stewards in our world. It is in no accident that many of our animal charities have Christian origins, for the care of animals is also part of our human responsibility. I wonder, how could you express God's care for the world? How could you express care for God's creation? How could you express care for God's people? Let's pray. Loving Lord, we bring for you the situation in the Democratic Republic of Congo and pray that will be an end to persecution and the instability that that brings. We pray for the Mothers Union members in Kinshasa and Kisangani as they support their communities. Help them to stand firm in their faith in you in the midst of conflict and provide practical and pastoral care to the many who are victims there. May they know that the Lord is their shepherd who cares for them. Lord of all, we pray for us and our churches here in Bendigo. May we reach out and show your love to our communities and the creation wherever we are. In Jesus' name we pray. Amen.
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5: In stories making news, the United States says it has launched self-defense strikes on Iran for a second consecutive day. The countries have begun exchanging strikes after the downing of an American Army helicopter over the Strait of Hormuz. One Nation says they will start their anti-labor advertising campaign today, claiming about 28,000 people have so far donated to the party's fundraising effort. The minor party says more than $1.5 million has been raised in 24 hours. Children who gain excess weight during their early years are more likely to go through early puberty. The Murdoch Children's Research Institute compared children's BMI and obesity data. It found the link is particularly evident for excess weight at age 3 to 4. And Isaiah Katoa has departed Blues camp to return to the Dolphins, in a strong indication that Mitchell Moses will be right for Origin 2. The playmaker was on standby given Moses' hamstring strain. I'm Jaden James, and those are the latest news and sport headlines.
6: Thank you, Jaden. I'm Sandra, here talking life with you for the next couple of hours. Isn't it lovely to see the sunshine today? I was quite warm by the time I got up to the top of the hill walking to the studio today. I hope you're enjoying the sunshine. Let's kick off the show with the song Speed of Love from Stephen Curtis Chapman.

Speed of Love. A great song to open Talking Life this morning, because the theme this week is love, focusing particularly on God's love for us.

Hey, this is Colton Dixon, and this is my song, Made to Fly. I wrote this song during quarantine season. I read a passage in the Bible that says, we will soar on wings like eagles, we will run and not grow weary, we will walk and not faint. I realized that in my daily life, I was so focused on just trying to walk that I forgot that I was made to fly. I thank God instilled that in all of us as believers, that we have the opportunity to fly and to soar. So don't get so caught up in the little things that you forget it. And this is my song, Made to Fly.

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classic 90s Newsboys. That one was from 1996, Reality, and fitting with the theme of love, particularly God's love, that we're going with today. That song reminds us that in the reality that comes from above, God is calling, and there's no bigger love. His reality will welcome us back.

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Here's Daniel Doss to take us into the news.

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2: In this bulletin, the US Secretary of War announcing new strikes on Iran and the Broncos and Rabbitohs to pay tribute to Jai Arrow. With more, I'm Jaden James. The US War Secretary says key facilities in Iran will be targeted by US strikes over the coming hours. US Central Command has confirmed it has hit multiple Iranian targets. Pete Hegseth has told reporters Iran has so far refused to make a deal.
3: Iran has a chance to make a good deal. A great